0: seven books. Seven's the perfect number, and all seven are books of authors who've been on our program. So if you love books, if you love some of the people we've had on as guests, this is your opportunity to get their books.
1: Let me do a quick rundown on the seven we're giving away in this book blast, which, by the way, I'll tell you up front, requires you to email us at thelandandthebook@moody.edu to enter. More about that after I let you know the seven titles. Number one, does the Jewish Bible point to Jesus? Here are 12 key prophecies that unfold God's plan. And this one, should Christians support Israel? Seeking a biblical worldview in an impossible situation. And I enjoyed our conversation with Kenza Haddock sometime back, the ex-Muslim's guide to Christianity. She was once a Muslim and gives us great insights into their faith. Charlie's put together the Christian Traveler's Guide to the Holy Land. Lots of maps, charts, updated photos, travel tips, and more. So the Christian Traveler's Guide to the Holy Land is a book you'll appreciate. How about the dawning of redemption, the story of the Pentateuch, and the hope of the gospel right there in the Old Testament? Grafted In, a study guide about understanding God's role for you and your Jewish neighbors. And finally, Charlie's outstanding book, Experiencing the Land of the Book. He's somehow crammed 100 tours to Israel into this book with tons of photos, stories, and humor, and more. You don't want to miss that. And it's all part of this book blast. Charlie, what's the email address people use to enter this contest?
0: They email thelandandthebook@moody.edu.
1: Now, your subject line must include how the land and the book helps me, okay? How the land and the book helps me. Tell us one thing that this program does for you. Maybe it's enriching your Bible study, your Sunday school lesson, your sermon prep, conversations with other believers, all right? Mention something in a sentence there. Then include your mailing address if you win. Got to have that. And get that email to us by midnight Sunday, and we'll draw the name of one winner and announce it next week. Charlie, one more time on that email address.
0: Yeah, it's real easy. thelandandthebook@moody.edu.
1: All right. Let's swing our focus now toward current events from the Middle East this past week. June, of course, is when many archaeological excavations get underway. So our current events this week have an archaeological focus, which is rather fitting because our guest is also along those lines. The first story jumped out of the news demanding our attention. Quote, major discovery, 42 lost Bible pages recovered from Apostle Paul manuscript after centuries. That almost sounds as if a long missing part of the Bible has finally been recovered. What are the details behind this rather bombastic headline?
0: Yeah, when I saw it, I could picture Paul, you know, hitting his tunic going, where did I put those pages? It was clickbait. It was designed to get people to read the story. Now, the story is much more mundane, though still interesting. But researchers in the UK were able to reconstruct 42 missing pages from a relatively early Greek manuscript by using imaging techniques to reveal unseen text. Now, these are not missing pages from Paul's writings as if he had somehow misplaced them. They're pages from a 6th century Greek manuscript of Paul's letters. So they're pages from a copy of the Bible made about 500 years after Paul had written his letters. Then in the 13th century, that manuscript was disassembled and the pages were scrubbed clean and then reused. Using advanced multispectral imaging, the researchers were able to read the ghost ink from the original writing. The results are important for researchers, but we need to remember these pages were copies of copies. These newly discovered pages can help in the study of manuscript transmission, but it's not like we suddenly discovered 42 pages of Paul's writings that have never before been seen. In that sense, the headline really was fake news.
1: Okay. How long did it take to build the Great Pyramid of Egypt? A researcher believes he now has the answer. What are the details behind this study?
0: Yeah, this is also very fascinating. The researcher started with some solid parameters. The pyramid was built before Pharaoh Khufu died, and we know he reigned for 27 years. Scientists have also determined that there are about 2.3 million blocks of stone in that pyramid. The researcher concluded that if the builders had used a single external ramp, as has been typically suggested, it would have taken more than a half century to build the pyramid. Way too much time. He believes the builders started with 16 ramps and eventually scaled down to a single ramp as the pyramid narrowed at the top. Working continuously, the entire structure could have been completed in as little as 14 years. But even factoring in transporting the blocks and seasonal pauses, he calculated the project would have been done in 20 to 27 years, which aligns with the historical record. His model also appears to match several structural features that have been discovered since then inside the pyramid. After 4,500 years, we may finally know how this pyramid was actually built.
1: I've been intrigued with the Great Pyramid since my grandpa went there many years ago. All right, during ongoing excavation work at one of the theaters in Laodicea, archaeologists uncovered a large marble statue of Athena. What's the significance of this discovery, Charlie?
0: Well, you know, Laodicea is the last of the seven churches in Revelation 3. It's the one that says, I'm rich. I have acquired wealth. I don't need a thing. And materially, that's what archaeologists are discovering. Laodicea, and remember when we were there, John, it's the only city I know of that had two large theaters. The one in question dates to the Hellenistic period and was remodeled under Roman rule. The statue of Athena was likely added around the time of Augustus Caesar. The statue was near the rear wall of the stage building, which was three levels high and lined with columns and statues. The stage and the statues likely collapsed during an earthquake. The Athena statue was found face down. The head is still missing, snapped off cleanly at the neck. She's also missing her left arm and her right hand. Those fragments haven't yet been recovered, but the headless statue, as it is, stands about 7 feet tall, and the workmanship is exquisite. Along with her role in warfare, the goddess Athena was also connected to crafts, especially weaving. And Laodicea was a wealthy city, in part, because of its trade in textiles. This discovery illustrates Laodicea's material wealth, but also its spiritual poverty, which is what Jesus condemned in Revelation chapter 3.
1: Recent archaeological discoveries. That's our focus today on the land and the book. Archaeologists have finally pinpointed the location of Alexander the Great's lost city of Alexandria on the Tigris River in Iraq. What have they been uncovering?
0: Yeah, you know, we're all familiar with the city of Alexandria in Egypt. But Alexander, he must have liked his own name because he founded a city with the same name near the Persian Gulf. The location was lost after the Tigris River shifted its course in the 3rd century AD, cutting off the city from its watery lifeline. The archaeologists believe the site once rivaled or perhaps even surpassed the city of Alexandria in Egypt. It was a strategic port linking traffic on the Tigris River with maritime routes across the Gulf. The city's being mapped using high-resolution geophysical scanning and drone imagery. These surveys reveal fortifications, a dense street grid, industrial quarters, and temple complexes, along with an extensive port and a canal system. The city was abandoned and never rebuilt, so the archaeologists see it as a time capsule that will eventually allow them to reconstruct a complete ancient metropolis.
1: Wow. Well, the Israel Antiquities Authority announced a new study focused on ancient Jerusalem's administrative systems from the First and Second Temple periods. What's the focus of this new study?
0: Well, the study will focus on small bits of clay known as bulle, stamped with a personal seal, which were used to ensure the documents remained unopened. Hundreds of these clay seals have been found over the years, and while the names and texts on the bulle have been studied in the past, the focus of this new study will be on the inner side of the seals to try to determine the materials they were attached to. They also want to focus on the clay that was used and any fingerprints that might have been left on the clay. They plan to use advanced techniques, including 3D scanning and reflectance transformation imaging, or RTI, photography. Like so much of archaeology, new techniques, new methods, and new approaches provide additional opportunities for discovery. Now, we'll keep tabs on what they find, and we'll be able to report back once that study is finally completed.
1: All right, let's switch gears here for a moment. As believers, there's a great need for us to share the gospel with the Jewish people. In fact, many of our listeners faithfully pray and partner with ministries that are doing just that. But what if you, that's right, you, could personally take part in bringing the gospel to Jewish people?
0: Yeah, our friends at Life and Messiah would love the opportunity to get believers involved in Jewish ministry. They regularly organize outreach teams to Brooklyn, South Florida, and even to Israel outside times of conflict. 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That's lifeinmessiah.org.
1: All right, thank you, Charlie. Well, coming up next, you're going to meet Titus Kennedy, an expert on archaeology and the people of the Bible. That's right here on The Land and the Book.
2: With the United States approaching its 250th birthday, many are reflecting on national achievements. Consider the microwave and cornflakes, both American inventions discovered by accident and changing kitchens forever. In 1894, the Kellogg brothers unintentionally left a pot of wheat berries boiling, and they dried out. They rolled out the results and discovered tasty flakes. They tried it next with corn and helped launch the cereal industry. Then, after World War II, engineer Percy Spencer noticed a candy bar melting in his pocket when he got near a magnetron. He tested it on popcorn and eggs and then helped his company invent the first microwave. Another happy accident. But praise God, his love for us is no accident. His heart of love was fixed on his children before the foundation of the world and was ratified by his son's death on the cross. And for that, we celebrate. I'm David Wolin at haventoday.org.
1: Did the people named on the pages of the Bible really exist? Who were these kings, generals, priests, administrators, prophets, governors, and scribes? Hey, did you know that archaeological discoveries continue to uncover proof for these Bible figures? Yeah, they really existed. Coming up, powerful evidence from someone who's done some serious digging. Welcome back to our program, The Land and the Book. I'm John Gager. Hey, would you join me for a moment as we explore a fresh idea for sharing Christ with a Jewish friend? So you're talking with that Jewish friend of yours, and you've gotten to spiritual things, and you wonder, could I quote the New Testament when I'm talking with my Jewish friend, or do I need to really begin with the Hebrew Scriptures? That's a question for Roy Schwartz, Vice President over Congregations and Fellowships for Chosen People Ministries. What do you think, Roy?
3: Well, I think there's times where both are very wise and good and helpful. I think quoting the New Testament, if you're comfortable with it, do that. But let your Jewish friend know that if it wasn't for the Jewish people and Jesus, I wouldn't have appreciated my new covenant, this new covenant and these scriptures. So I think using the scriptures that you know, the context that it's in, and making it relevant, yeah, showing how old and new fit together.
1: Yeah. Now, what if they object, though? What if they say, no, I'd rather you not?
3: Well, then ask for wisdom from the Holy Spirit to share how you can share from the Old Testament the Jewish scriptures, because most Jewish people do not know even the Jewish scriptures. They don't know that Christianity is Jewish, and they don't know that you've been made part of their people. And so quoting from the Old Testament is a link that they have that lets them know that you love them and that you're part of their people. Like the saying of Ruth, whither thou goest, I goest. Thy people shall be my people. Thy God shall be my God. Those are the kinds of things that touch the heart of Jewish people.
1: Roy Schwartz is Vice President over Congregations and Fellowships for Chosen People Ministries. Dr. Titus Kennedy is an archaeologist who has worked on projects at 18 sites in 6 countries. He's conducted artifact research at museums and collections around the world. He's a research fellow at the Discovery Institute, a university and seminary professor, and has written many articles and books, including Archaeology and the People of the Bible. Hey, welcome back to The Land and the Book, Titus.
4: Thank you. Good to be here.
1: Hey, let's be realistic. An increasing number of people believe the Bible is merely mythological. So how does anything that we're uncovering in the Middle East give us further confidence that the Bible is true?
4: That's a great question. I think we really need to understand the difference between myth and history. So myth can certainly have historical components in it. It can have a historical context and setting. But in myth, the people, details, all the events, those are not historical. Those are going to be fictional. So a good comparison and contrast between the Bible and myth would be something like the Iliad that Homer wrote. This is a mythological work, and yet there are historical components to it. Some of the cities named in the book are real places like Mycenae and Troy. And it even seems that Troy was destroyed around the same time that Homer's Iliad seems to have taken place. Mm-hmm. But if we look into more of the details, we see there's no evidence that any of the people in that story existed,
1: right?
4: Whether it's Hector or Achilles or Priam or Agamemnon or Helen or so forth, that we just have no evidence at all. Their names start popping up in some artwork in about 600 BC or so. And this is probably about 600 years divided from when those events were supposed to happen. But if we go over to the Bible and we look at narratives like King David and his status as the king of this new nation, or Hezekiah and his interactions with Sennacherib and the wars that were fought, and Daniel and Babylon and the kings that he interacted with, and the fact that the city was taken by the Persians without a battle, all these things we can confirm, all these people we can confirm. And that's why in my newest book, I chose to focus specifically on the evidence for named people in the Bible.
1: You say archaeological projects have uncovered new discoveries about people in the Bible. So what, in your opinion, are some of the most significant?
4: Well, I often go back to David because he's one of the most significant people in the biblical narrative. But the story about the archaeological evidence for David is also extremely interesting. So in the 80s and the early 90s, it had become the common idea among archaeologists and among biblical scholars and ancient historians that David was probably a mythical person. And the reason being, they cited, was that we had no archaeological evidence that he existed. But then in 1993, all of that changed when the Tel Dan Stele was discovered, excavating in front of the gate area in this plaza at the site of Dan. They uncovered a broken victory monument of the Arameans. And on it, it discussed how this Aramean king, probably Hazael, had defeated the kings of Judah and Israel. And then he has this line at the end of a sentence that says, "of the house of David."
1: Wow.
4: And suddenly everything changed. A 9th century BC official monument of one of the enemies of the Israelites is saying, not only did David exist, but he was the founder of the Israelite dynasty of kings, just as we see in the Bible. And from this point, more and more came to light about David. The Meshech Stele had the same phrase, House of David. David's palace in Jerusalem was discovered. Archaeologists have been working at numerous sites now showing that his kingdom was extensive, as the Bible narrates.
1: And isn't it true, though, that there was a lot of skepticism and people were really quick to say, oh, there's no real evidence to support there even was a David figure?
4: Yeah, absolutely. And some people continued to reject this clear evidence, although most had to recognize there's been a bit of a paradigm shift, and David did, in fact, exist and rule as a king.
1: Yeah. Archaeology and the people of the Bible. That's what we're exploring today on The Land and the Book. I'm John Gager. Glad you are a part of our conversation with Dr. Titus Kennedy. Hey, how do you go about determining if a person mentioned in the Bible was actually who the Bible said they were?
4: Well, there are 5 criteria that we can apply, and a 6th in certain cases. So the first of all is we need the names to match. We can't just have it be sort of similar or have some hypothesis that this could have been an alternate name for the person. So the name in the Bible, the name in the archaeological source, those need to match. The second thing that we have is family connections or family lineage. So sometimes these inscriptions will mention the son of the person in question or the father of the person in question, perhaps even the brother. And we also get that information occasionally in the Bible too. So if that matches, that gives us a little more specificity. Then we have their occupation or their title. So a king or servant of the king or scribe or a general, things like that. And again, many times inscriptions will mention that, and we may have this additional information in the Bible as well. The fourth thing we would look at then would be the geographic context. Did it happen in the right place, or was it found in the right place? Was Hezekiah's seal found in Jerusalem, where he had his capital city? If so, there's another match. And then the fifth would be the chronological context. And that is just, is it in the right century? Is it in the right generation of people? And if we have all five of those, then it's really a firm match.
1: Yeah.
4: If we have three of them, sometimes it's, right. it's also sufficient for that. But this is really how we can then kind of scale yeah. the likelihood of the identification.
1: Yeah. Dr. Titus Kennedy is an archaeologist who has worked on projects at 18 sites in 6 countries. He joins us today to talk about archaeology and the people of the Bible, further detailed in his book by the same title. A link to that at our website, thelandandthebook.org. You begin the New Testament section in your book, which, by the way, includes more than 200 photos and illustrations. Very, very helpful. By mentioning Herod the Great, why did this guy have such a huge tank full of hate, as it turns out, toward the Jewish people?
4: Well, Herod was himself not a Jew, not an Israelite. And so there were some disagreements on an ideological and religious level between him and the people. And then the people themselves also never really accepted him because he shouldn't have been their king. He was appointed by the Romans and he took power also by force. So Herod was the son of a political figure in Idumea, so from Edom, the Edomites. And then his mother was a Nabataean princess. And so he's actually coming from these regions to the south and the east of Israel. That's his ancestry, who at times were enemies of the Israelites and enemies of Judah. And so there's just all this background history to that animosity. But Herod also sort of on the surface converted to Judaism, but he really didn't follow a lot of the laws, and he was much more Roman than he was Jew. So he built temples, for example, Roman temples to Augustus, and he's violating the Mosaic Law in this context. And so, of course, the Jews who are trying to follow the laws of Moses, they are not having this. And Herod tried to endear himself with the people by doing major construction projects, like, of course, the redoing the temple in Jerusalem. But it never really worked. And from what we can tell, when his tomb was excavated, his sarcophagus was found, it looked like the people had actually smashed his sarcophagus and they never accepted him.
1: Yeah. Well, why do so many people, this is a key question, assume, you get this attitude that people assume Jesus is not attested by contemporary sources in the first century? And how does that square with the facts?
4: I think this is just sort of a pop culture idea, and it doesn't square with the facts at all. And really, it doesn't square with what professional scholars think. So if you ask or read archaeologists who focus in this period or region, and you ask ancient historians, they will never say that Jesus didn't exist, because everyone in the field knows that the evidence for his existence is overwhelming. But this continues to kind of circulate in popular culture. And we do, in fact, have several sources, authors, historians, philosophers from the first and second centuries who mention Jesus or mention him by his title, Christ. But even of those who lived in the first century, there are 5 different sources. And then we have archaeological records as well, like the James Ossuary mentioning Jesus, or this Christ the Magician cup mentioning his title Christ, even this Alexamenos Graffito in Rome that shows Jesus on the cross. It's the earliest depiction we have of the crucifixion. So really the evidence for Jesus and his life is quite astonishing.
1: Evidence that the people in the Bible really existed. That's our focus today on The Land and the Book. We continue our conversation with Dr. Titus Kennedy, who has written Archaeology and the People of the Bible. In this book, you researched 130 historical figures. What surprised you along the way?
4: What surprised me along the way, first of all, was the number. So as I began doing research for this book and putting together different names that were sure and the names that were possibilities before getting into all the details, and this slowly piled up over time, how many people were attested or are attested by archaeology is just really surprising. I mean, if we go back a few decades to some earlier books that address this in the realm of 60, maybe in some, or 80 for others, but they just keep finding more and more things. And And today, you know, we might say 135 to 140 people could be attested. And that to me is just amazing, since the Bible was written 2,000 to 3,500 years ago.
1: Yeah. Well, if you had to sum it up in one answer and you got 30 seconds to do it, how can followers of Christ be confident that the Bible is an accurate historical document?
4: Because the hard evidence from the ground, from archaeology, and from history demonstrates that the places, the events, and the people in the Bible were real. Real events, real places, real people. And it demonstrates the historical truth of the scriptures.
1: Boy, well said. And I encourage you to check out this book. Quite interesting. And you'll love the photos and diagrams as well. Archaeology and the People of the Bible. A link to that at our website, thelandandthebook.org. Dr. Titus Kennedy, thank you for your expertise.
4: You're welcome. Thank you for having me.
1: And we're not done with The Land of the Book. We're just getting started. You'll look forward to some great answers to some really interesting Bible questions next here on The Land and the Book.
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6: Good evening. It is almost 8:30. I'm Michael Madeira here in the studios at Way Truth Life Radio. Let's take a quick look at the weather outside. Tonight, there will be a low around 63 degrees. Tomorrow, the Lord's Day, patchy fog early in the morning, otherwise sunny with a high near 86. Sunday night, clear with a low around 57. Monday looks the same, sunny with a high near 87, and mostly clear on Monday night with a low around 60 degrees. 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
1: Ah, here we are, the first Land of the Book broadcast in the merry month of June. Makes you feel like relaxing, kicking off your shoes, grabbing a glass of lemonade, and sitting down with Dr. Gerald Peterman of the Moody Bible Institute. How are you doing, Jerry?
7: What a great combination. I'm doing great.
1: A little bit of ice or a lot of ice with that lemonade?
7: A little bit of ice.
1: Just yeah. A little. All right. Well, hope you'll relax with us as we dig into a fresh set of Bible questions here on The Land and the Book. And as believers, there's a great need for us to share the gospel with the Jewish people. In fact, many of our listeners faithfully pray and partner with ministries that are doing just that. 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Our friends at Life and Messiah would love that opportunity to get believers like you involved in Jewish ministry. 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You can learn more by visiting lifeinmessiah.org. And just click on that Moody Radio button you'll see at lifeinmessiah.org. All right, another quick sip of lemonade here. There it is. Let's get to Eloise's question. She says, what does the Bible have to say about someone who has heard the gospel over and over and rejected Christ anyway? Can they be saved during the tribulation?
7: I think so. Now, on the one hand, first comes the rapture. So all the Christians go up to be with Christ, so there's nobody left here to testify. But let's go to Revelation. So I've got three passages that give us a hint that, yes, someone can be saved during the tribulation. First is Revelation 7, 13 to 14. Then one of the elders addressed me, saying, who are these clothed in white robes, and from where have they come? I said to him, sir, you know. He said to me, these are the ones coming out of the great tribulation. They have washed their robes and made them white in the blood of the Lamb. That is, they come to know Christ. Secondly, Revelation 11:3, and I will grant authority to my two witnesses, and they will prophesy for 1,260 days, clothed in sackcloth. So I conclude if these witnesses testify, they're testifying to the gospel about Christ, an opportunity to come to know him. And then third, there's Revelation 13:7, and there we find that the beast was allowed to make war on the saints.
1: Hmm.
7: and conquered them. So they had to become saints during the tribulation for there to be a war. Yeah. Okay. So there's still hope.
1: Yeah, still hope. And that's very encouraging and yet very sobering to have to become a Christian during that tribulation time.
7: Indeed. Indeed.
1: Yeah. All right. A question from Juanita. She says, in a recent Bible study class, a couple of members of the group wanted to know if the warning in Revelation 22, 18 and 19 apply to personalizing our prayers. For example, using I instead of our, or if we used our own name in place of the name used in a scripture in our prayers. Is this a violation of scripture?
7: To answer that question, we should first remind ourselves of what Revelation 22, 18 and 19 say. They say, I warn everyone who hears the words of the prophecy of this book, if anyone adds to them, God will add to him the plagues described in this book. And if anyone takes away from the words of the prophecy of this book, God will take away from his share of the tree of life and in the holy city. But no, I don't think that applying the prayers of scripture to yourself and adding your name in is subtracting from scripture or adding to scripture. I think adding your name in is applying scripture. Mm-hmm. Let me give you an example. I'm thinking of Philippians 1. Paul prays for the Philippians. He prays, I pray that your love would grow in wisdom and insight. And so how often have I said, Lord, may my love grow in wisdom and insight, or prayed it for other people?
1: Sure.
7: So I think we should really be doing this, because when we pray the prayers of scripture for others, then we know we're praying the will of God for them.
1: Dr. Gerald Peterman has been on the Moody faculty now for decades, knows the word, and loves to share his insights with you via email. If you've got a question, get it to us at thelandandthebook@moody.edu. thelandandthebook@moody.edu. This listener says, can you recommend a good book or study on the Holy Spirit for older women? Are you familiar with Understanding the Holy Spirit Made Easy by Paul Carden?
7: Well, I think Paul Carden's book can be very helpful, so I guess I recommend it. It's a bit like a dictionary or an encyclopedia, lots of facts, easy to read. I think a good complement to Carden's book would be J.I. Packer's book, Keep in Step with the Spirit, published by Baker in 2005. Hope that's helpful.
1: I think it is helpful. Again, that second title again is called what?
7: J.I. Packer's book, Keep in Step with the Spirit.
1: And the other one by Paul Carden is Understanding the Holy Spirit Made Easy.
7: Understanding the Holy Spirit Made Easy.
1: Good deal. Roberta says, if animal sacrifices ended with the destruction of the temple in 70 AD, how do Jews since then receive atonement for sins?
7: The sad truth is they do not receive atonement for sins, because atonement for sins is only found in Jesus. Hebrews 9:12 says, Jesus entered once for all into the holy place, not by the means of blood of goats or calves, but his own blood, and he secured eternal redemption. Again, that redemption is only found in Messiah Jesus. Furthermore, Hebrews 9:22 says, indeed, under the law, almost everything was purified with blood, and without the shedding of blood, there is no forgiveness.
1: Yeah.
7: So in modern non-messianic Judaism, what's the perspective on the Day of Atonement? Since there's no temple, since there's no sacrifice, they're drawing the conclusion that their repentance, their good works, their prayers grant them forgiveness. And of course, repentance is good and prayers are wonderful, but atonement is only found in blood and only found in the blood of Jesus.
1: And you know, not to be critical, but there is no scriptural basis for any of that good hope, good feeling, good vibe stuff based on my prayers and hopes and good wishes.
7: Right. We need something outside ourselves.
1: Yeah, there's not a word in the Old Testament that says there's forgiveness apart from blood.
7: Exactly.
1: Yeah. All right. To Susan's question, she says, it seems that demons need a body to live in or possess to be able to cause trouble for people, while angels can be invisible, appear as an angel or appear as a man and talk to people. So are demons a different type of being from fallen angels?
7: Wonderful question. I think it's difficult to know with certainty. Susan is referring to a passage like Mark 5, where there's a man with an unclean spirit, and then later we keep reading, and this spirit is called Legion because there's many of them. And when Jesus is in the process of casting them out, they ask that they might be sent not into a different region, but might be sent into this herd of pigs. I think things like this happen because demons want to harm. Demons want to kill. Demons want to harass. So they want to be around something living to harm it or harass it. But to get back to the other part of the question, what are demons? Demons are fallen angels in terms of what they are, in terms of essentially they're fallen angels. Of course, they've been corrupted. I take it that our great enemy, Satan, is a fallen angel.

0: their clothes and rushed out into the crowd, shouting. I never noticed before that Barnabas is called an apostle along with Paul. Are there only 12 apostles?
1: Well, that is a great question. Actually, you come to the New Testament and you read it. There are three kinds of apostles mentioned. The first kind of apostle I might call apostle capital A. Jesus selected 12 of them. Paul is among them. The apostle, capital A, they work miracles, they're missionaries, they suffer, they're sent out by Christ, they have seen the resurrected Christ. This is a qualification given in Acts for the substitute apostle that comes in for Judas. Paul says he's seen the Lord in 1 Corinthians 9, so apostle, capital A. There's an apostle, lowercase a. So what happens with Barnabas there? Barnabas and Paul are sent out by the church in Antioch in Acts 13 as missionaries for that congregation. They work in Acts 13, 14, 15 as missionaries, so Barnabas is called an apostle, lowercase a, church worker. There are several of these workers in the New Testament. If you go to, say, Philippians 2, there's a guy named Epaphroditus.
0: Yes.
1: He comes from Philippi to Rome to visit Paul, and Paul calls Epaphroditus the apostle of the Philippians, that is a messenger, a church worker for what the church wants to do. So apostles can sometimes be what you might call missionaries. And the third use of apostle in the New Testament doesn't need to detain us very much. In 2 Corinthians 11, Paul refers to some false teachers who've come to Corinth, and Paul calls them false apostles. So they're genuine apostles, they're missionaries, and then there are false apostles, all using the same word in Greek, apostolos.
0: Okay, helpful clarification, and we thank you for that and for your answers to these other questions. Again, you can funnel your question to us at thelandandthebook@moody.edu and answer back to you in just a few days. thelandandthebook@moody.edu. Charlie Dyer's back with his devotional next, right here.
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0: If you've been to Israel, you know they don't have a ton of shade, which means a vine and fig tree might offer some needed comfort. Welcome back to The Land and the Book. I'm asking Charlie Dyer, what does a vine and a fig tree have to do with today's devotional?
3: Oh, John, they have to listen to find that answer.
0: Okay, we're not giving it away quite that easy. You'll have to stay with us. Hey, check out this testimony from somebody who's traveled to the Holy Land. They've understood the importance of shade there, and this is their takeaway from a visit to Israel.
4: Well, I didn't know why I'm here. I don't know why we're all here, except that I know that God has placed us here for a reason, and I do believe that very much. And I'm so thankful for each person on this tour and the way that they have helped me and have helped each other. And I just wish that I could help them also. And I just thank you, Lord, that we can pray for each other and love each other and care for each other the way Jesus did, the way Jesus still loves us and the way God loves us. And I just encourage anyone who doesn't know if they want to come over here to Israel on a tour with Morningstar Tours, come, because it is, as it says on our book, a transformational tour, and it's once-in-a-lifetime thing that we can do.
0: All right, Charlie, we have left listeners in suspense long enough. I'll turn the microphone over to you for today's devotional.
3: Oh, thanks, John. Today's journey is going to take us to Beersheba, or if, as you mentioned earlier to me, if they've been to Israel, Beersheba. But whether you call it Beersheba or Beersheba, it's the southernmost city in ancient Israel. This city was the one-time home of the patriarchs Abraham, Isaac, and Jacob. It was also visited by Elijah the prophet ever so briefly as he fled from wicked Queen Jezebel. A number of the men and women of the Bible walked its dusty streets. But I want us to visit the city

0: at a different time in Israel's history, a period after the patriarchs, but before that of Elijah, when a single king ruled over the entire country. Before we begin our visit, we first need to understand two idiomatic expressions found in the Bible. You know, every society has its own cultural idioms, expressions that convey more than just what's suggested by the words. You can be fit as a fiddle and still have the cat get your tongue when you realize that all that glitters isn't gold. Now, we understand those expressions even if we've never taken violin lessons or owned a cat or gone panning for gold. But to someone from another culture, idioms like that can be incomprehensible if they're not explained. Well, the Bible also has idioms. For example, when the Bible says, from Dan to Beersheba, it's similar to someone in the U.S. saying, from New York to L.A., meaning from one end of the country to the other. Dan was the last major city as one left Israel going north, and Beersheba was the last major city as one left Israel going south. So the expression, from Dan to Beersheba, refers to the whole country, from north to south, and by extension, everything in between. Another idiomatic expression found in the Bible is to sit under your vine and under your fig tree. Grapevines were usually cultivated close to the ground, but there were times when they were also grown on trellises, usually at a person's home, to provide shade during the hot summer months. In the same way, fig trees were planted near homes with their branches trimmed high so someone could sit underneath the shade provided by the dense leaves. The expression pictures a place of rest and relaxation, but it also has the idea of safety and security. After all, it could take years for the vines and fig trees to grow large enough to provide that shade. If you were able to sit under your vine and your fig tree, it meant things were going well enough for you to relax a bit, because you've been experiencing a time of peace and prosperity. All well and good, but why talk about biblical idioms here in Beersheba? When I look around, I don't see any vines or fig trees nearby. In fact, the land looks somewhat barren. As we sit here outside the entrance to the city, near the well that once provided water for the caravans traveling through the area, we wonder to ourselves, what can vines and fig trees possibly have to do with Beersheba? For the answer, we need to turn to 1 Kings 4 and its description of the reign of David's son, Solomon. The compiler of 1 Kings provides a long list of King Solomon's accomplishments, and most of the focus is on territorial control, provisions for the royal court, and personal accomplishments. But tucked away in the chapter is a one-verse description of the impact Solomon's reign had on the average citizen of the kingdom. So Judah and Israel lived in safety, every man under his vine and his fig tree, from Dan even to Beersheba, all the days of Solomon. From Dan to Beersheba, Solomon's reign had an impact on the entire country. Just think, here we are at Beersheba. The contrast between the two cities is remarkable. Dan to Beersheba is not only an idiom describing from north to south, it's also a picture of contrast from a place of abundance, like Dan, to a place that's more on the margin. From a location with an amazing source of flowing water, to a place that needed to dig wells and hew out cisterns to capture water that flowed through the wadis in the winter. As I think about both sites, however, from a human perspective, they shared one common problem. They were both vulnerable. Dan blocked the way of every major power that tried to invade the land of Israel from the north, Syria, Assyria, and Babylonia. The first town to feel their hammer blows was Dan. And at the opposite end of the country was Beersheba, staring at Egypt to the south. Solomon inherited the land conquered by David, and his reign brought peace. That's why all Israel, from Dan to Beersheba, lived in safety. But the verse speaks to more than just physical safety. As I said before, sitting under one's vine and fig tree also spoke of prosperity and peace. The land was productive, and the nation was able to reap the benefits of being able to focus more on plowshares and pruning hooks than on swords and spears. Sadly, the peace didn't last. Solomon's foolish actions led to a division of the kingdom following his death, and the kings that followed, with just a few exceptions, never lived up to the spiritual stature of David and Solomon. Today, as we look out beyond Beersheba, the vines and fig trees are absent. The time of universal peace and prosperity remains as elusive today as it was following the death of Solomon. But we don't need to leave Beersheba feeling discouraged, because God's program isn't done. In fact, God promised that a time is coming which will far surpass the time of peace in Solomon's day. The prophet Micah described it as a day when each of them will sit under his vine and under his fig tree with no one to make them afraid. And the prophet Zechariah described it as a time when every one of you will invite his neighbor to sit under his vine and under his fig tree. But when will that time of peace, prosperity, and security finally come to this war-scarred world? In the verses immediately before his promise of vines and fig trees in chapter 4, Micah announced the coming of the last days, when God will establish his kingdom and when the word of the Lord will go out from Jerusalem. And in Zechariah 3, the prophet says, this day will come when God removes the iniquity of the land in a single day. Later in his book, Zechariah explains that enigmatic message by describing a day when he'll pour out a spirit of grace on the inhabitants of Jerusalem, and they will look on me whom they've pierced, and they will mourn for him as one mourns for an only son. That's when God promises to open a fountain for the house of David and the inhabitants of Jerusalem for sin and impurity. The vines and fig trees are waiting for the return of Jesus, the Messiah. Solomon, the son of David, brought a time of temporary peace, prosperity, and security to the land. But the ultimate son of David, the one to whom both Micah and Zechariah were pointing, will return as the Prince of Peace to fulfill all the promises to Israel made in the Old Testament. Just think, a day is coming when you'll be able to return here to Beersheba and see a lush green land covered with vines and fig trees. And when that happens, don't be surprised if one of the locals calls out and asks you to pull up a chair and set yourself down. When you do, just make sure you tell them how much things have changed since the last time you were here.
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0: This next song from an artist who will be live in concert at the Bryce Jordan Center on Saturday, June 20th. 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
1: For years I've run the fast lane and my treads are wearing thin. 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
1: Tomorrow is Sunday, and many of us will go and spend a period of time in church. Probably a part of that will be worship, singing, praise, giving adoration to God. But I have a question for you. If the world could see a snapshot of your worship tomorrow, would they perceive that you believe God is actually worthy of praise?

0: Pastor Timothy Keller says, "The gospel is this. We are more sinful and flawed in ourselves than we ever dared to believe. Yet at the very same time, we are more loved and accepted in Jesus Christ than we ever dared hope."
1: Jesus, friend of sinners.

0: And now, Community Calendar. Penns Valley Grange in Spring Mills will host the Penns Valley Senior Health Fair Saturday, June 13th. That will be from 10 until 3 in Building 63 at the Grange Fairgrounds. This free event aims to connect senior citizens and adult caretakers in the Penns Valley area and the surrounding communities with resources, organizations, and events that promote healthy aging. Center County Aglow's next meeting is June the 13th, beginning at 9:30 at Zion Community Church, 3261 Zion Road in Bellefonte. This month's speaker is Ashley McDonald. Pastor Ashley has a heart to bring freedom to women and girls ensnared in human sex trafficking. She has led several short-term mission trips to India to assist in rescues. Learn more about these and other events around the region at WTLR.org.
1: Psalm 34:1 says, I will bless the Lord when I feel like it, and when things are going good, and, you know, when it seems like the right thing to do. No, that's not what it says. It says, I will bless the Lord at all times. His praise will continually be in my mouth. It is said that praise shifts our focus from fear to faith, from sorrow to joy, and from chaos to a God that is in control.

Psalm 145:3 says, "The Lord is great and he should be highly praised. His greatness is beyond understanding." God.

You've got your own reasons for giving. Maybe it's that one song that stopped you mid-scroll. That moment in the car when the tears came because someone said what you couldn't put into words. Whatever your why, just know this. It matters. Every gift helps keep moments like that happening for someone else. And that makes you part of more than a station. It makes you part of someone's story. 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

over time. 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

The value of the faithfulness of God in your life is not just that you always know there's someone you can hold on to, but knowing that there is someone that is always holding on to you. There's

0: long.
1: I'm a lawyer. I work in the area of criminal law, and very often I'm involved in presenting a case that results in someone being found guilty. Guilty of some violation of the law. And the courtroom serves as a powerful illustration of the cross. In the divine courtroom scenario, Jesus was convicted in our place on the cross. So the record of charges against us is canceled. Effectively, a not guilty verdict. And we are, as Micah Tyler sings here, walking free.
2: The verdict was guilty. Case closed. The end. No chance for me to ever leave this prison of my sin. Now I know it might sound crazy, but one day a key unlocked that cell.

This is Pastor Chad from Pine Glen Alliance Church outside of McVeightown with Way, Truth, Life Radio's Scripture of the Day. Jesus began his Sermon on the Mount with the Beatitudes, including Matthew 5:8, "Blessed are the pure in heart, for they will see God." I may be alone in this, but I hate green peppers. And given this hatred of green peppers, I have the superpower of being able to identify even the slightest hint of green pepper in any recipe, because the green pepper ruins the whole dish. The pure in heart, those who value purity in their hearts, are those who realize that sin has the same effect on our souls as green pepper has in an otherwise delicious casserole. It ruins the whole thing. And Jesus teaches us that we will see God, truly see Him, and experience the glory of His presence when we root out the sin that so easily entangles us and disrupts our relationship with Him. By God's grace and with His help, let's pursue purity in whatever way God is calling us, that we might see Him more clearly.

It has been said that happiness is untested delight, but joy is delight tested. Why? It's not necessarily the absence of suffering, but the presence of God. In the

Some days, you just need a redo, a reset, a little reminder of who you are and whose you are. That's what Way Truth Life Radio is about. 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

Proverbs 18:10 says, "The name of the Lord is a strong tower. The righteous man runs to it and is safe." Charles Spurgeon said, "There is no name like his for cheering the heart, arousing the courage, and nerving the soul for the fight."

0: We're serving up a blend of hope, joy, and peace to brighten your day and uplift your spirit. 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
1: God is good and worthy of our praise, not because of what He does for us, but because of who He is.

C.S. Lewis says, praise God even when you don't understand what he's doing. And the book of Isaiah confirms that by saying, Lord, you are my God. I will exalt you and praise your name, for in perfect faithfulness, you have done wonderful things, things planned by you long ago. God is most glorified when we are satisfied in him.

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Do you feel lost, defeated, unable to see what God is doing in your life? Take promise in this verse of Scripture. The Lord will rescue His servants. No one who takes refuge in Him will be condemned.

Kindness feels scarce these days. Grace seems harder to find. 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But with God, there's no shortage of any of it. His love, forgiveness, and compassion are always overflowing. And He's invited us to share that abundance too. When you offer kindness, when you show grace, when you choose mercy, you're turning things around. It's how we bring hope and healing, one small act at a time. 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

0: creation.
1: What does it mean to be a new creation? It's like having the genius of the author come and live inside you to help you write the play. Jesus said, if the Son sets you free, you are free indeed.

0: The story is told of a man who was being coerced to renounce his faith in Christ. He wrote something called The Fellowship of the Unashamed. It's too long for me to read the whole thing, but here's the beginning and the end. I am part of the Fellowship of the Unashamed. I have Holy Spirit power. The die has been cast. I've stepped over the line. The decision has been made. I'm a disciple of his. I won't look back, let up, slow down, back away, or be stilled. I am a disciple of Jesus. I must go until he comes, give till I drop, preach till all know, and work until he stops me. And when he comes for his own, he'll have no problem recognizing me. My banner will be clear. I will be unashamed.
1: Three brothers in a fire, willing to die for their faith. But you were with them in the fire, and they walked out the next day. And Daniel met a lion, because he chose to pray. But you shut the mouth of that lion, and he walked out the next day.

We are unworthy of the grace and love of God, but God didn't choose us because we were worthy, but by choosing us, He makes us worthy.

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Mark Twain said, I can go 2 weeks on a good compliment. But in a spiritual sense, we are fallen, sinful people that don't deserve praise. But whenever we have to praise God, what we do simply because of who He is. They are simply facts about Him. That's why it is good to give praise to the Lord.

Faith, Martin Luther said, is a confident, daring trust in the grace and love of God. And God's love for us is an objective fact. It is independent of our doubts or how we feel.

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It has been said that obedience to God is the pathway to the life you really want to live. So can you look at your obedience to God and say this, I am right where God wants me to be and where the enemy doesn't. The

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There is so much we often strive to do to make life better, to do things better, to be a good person. Okay, not bad in and of itself, but it is called the finished work of Jesus because you don't have to finish it.

Romans chapter 6 says, we know that Christ, being raised from the dead, will never die again. Death no longer has dominion over him. And Jesus defeated death so you can live. You

ever notice how you hear exactly what you need, exactly when you need it? The message that stops you mid-worry, the truth that catches you mid-doubt, the reminder that finds you right where you are. That's not coincidence. That's God using Way Truth Life Radio. 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
1: Did you know that Jesus came into this world to make dead people live? Romans 8 says the same power that raised Christ from the dead is living in you.

1 John 1:9 says, if we confess our sins, he is faithful and just to forgive us our sins and cleanse us from all unrighteousness. Let our hearts clap with thanksgiving, said Charles Spurgeon, for God has rescued us from the power of darkness. We are forgiven.

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1: It's because of His grace. 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The peace comes later. I'm Steve Brown. Think about that. 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
2: Now they listen to you and they affirm you. 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If we differ, we can say, how will we solve our differences? 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We're not going to talk about this, but one night a week. You agree on what would be feasible, but you don't try to force each other to believe what you believe. We have to let people be individuals.
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Good morning. Thank you for joining us here at Way Truth Life Radio Sunday Worship. I'm Marissa with you this 6 o'clock hour. But what a difference perspective can make. Most of the onlookers in Saul's army saw a giant, and I'm talking about 1 Samuel chapter 17. David, however, saw a mortal man defying an almighty God. He knew he would not be alone when he faced Goliath. God would fight with him. You see, as David looked to God, his perspective broadened. Viewing impossible situations through the lens of God's possibilities and power does help us to put giant problems into perspective. Once we see clearly, we can fight more effectively. There's a promise found in Zechariah 8, verse 6. All this may seem impossible to you now, but is it impossible for me? Says the Lord of the heaven armies. Zechariah 8, verse 6.

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It's simple. When you fill up, we can keep going. And together, we'll make sure there's always more to share. 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

0: up here at Way Truth Life Radio. Stay tuned. In just a few moments will be the preaching and teaching of Dr. Tony Evans with The Alternative. Oh, Father God, how we love you. Lord, you are everything. You are our healer, our strength, our wisdom, discernment, our hope, our joy. Through us, Lord, you are the living witness to a world that is searching for something real. So we pray today for open doors of opportunity to share who you are. You're very much alive. We give you all the glory and all the praise. We pray in that name, above all names, Christ Jesus. Amen. God bless you.
1: This is Pastor Chad from Pine Glen Alliance Church outside of McVeightown with Way Truth Life Radio's Scripture of the Day. Jesus began his Sermon on the Mount with the Beatitudes, including Matthew 5:9, "Blessed are the peacemakers, for they will be called children of God." In this Beatitude, Jesus calls us to be peacemakers. That includes addressing an offense, to call wrong, wrong, to pursue reconciliation by acknowledging when we have been hurt by another. But when the pursuit of reconciliation isn't easily resolved, Jesus taught us to turn the other cheek, to love our adversaries, even to love our enemy, to not fight back. And ultimately, he did all of that. He confronted wrongdoing. He turned the other cheek when he was assaulted. He loved his enemies. In fact, he loved his enemies so much that he gave his life for them. That's the ultimate demonstration of love, to give our life for another. The bravest, most courageous act of love is to be willing to give our lives for each other and even for our enemies. May we receive the blessing of peacemaking, that we would be called children of God.
2: Spiritual growth is guaranteed, but spiritual growth is not automatic.
3: Dr. Tony Evans says growth happens when believers anchor themselves in God's truth.
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3: 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When you know company is on the way, you start looking at things around your house differently, cleaning up in preparation for their arrival. Well, today, Dr. Evans says the expectation of Christ's return should have that same kind of effect on us. Let's listen as he explains how taking God at His word transforms our priorities, perspective, and purpose.
2: When you're on a journey, a long journey to a particular location, you'll notice something. The closer you get to where you're going, the bigger the signs are. When you're far away, they'll give you a small sign on the side of the road about how many miles there are to go. But as you get closer, the signs get bigger because they're getting more specific. In this 2,000 year or so time from Christ to his return, the signs are getting bigger. And because the signs are getting bigger, we're getting closer. Now the whole world can be held hostage by the Middle East on two critical things: fertilizer for food and oil for function, because you can't do anything without both of those. But the issue was, how would that control the whole world? They didn't know it in the first century, in this delay that they were not aware of, because they were told to expect Christ at any time. Technology is a sign that they didn't see, that you and I see. So understanding what the book of Revelation talks about, where a statue starts talking, and now we have AI. And so you got all of these dynamics that give you signs that we're getting closer to the destination of the return of the Lord without violating the principle of he can come at any time. Peter comes to the end of his book and this chapter. Beloved, affectionately, since you look for these things, be diligent to be found in him, in peace, spotless, and blameless. He invites us to look for these things. He's telling them in the first century to look for these things. We're getting bigger signs, so we should really be looking for these things. We're not looking for the city, we're looking for the exit. We're trying to get more specificity because of the bigger the signs are getting. He says, I want you to look for these things. I want you to be aware of what's happening around you related to what I'm talking about, the coming of the Lord. It says, be diligent to be found in him. So he's talking about prophecy, but tied to practicality. He says, what prophecy ought to do is make you diligent to please him. Make you diligent to follow him. Make you diligent to serve him. Some years ago, when we were building the building across the street, which is our education center, President George Bush, who had been a friend when he was governor and now he's president, said, I'm coming. He said, I'm coming for the dedication of the building. When the word got out that the president was coming, systems shifted. Extra work was being done to make sure things were in order. How we looked even got more attention because the president was coming. Safety systems were put in place because the president was coming. See, when you know somebody high and lifted up is coming, then you are more conscious of the particulars of adjusting to them coming. He says, I want you to look and expect the coming and make whatever adjustments in life, in priorities, in repentance that needs to be made because he's coming. I am coming back. And so he says, now adjust in light of the look. Let the look create an adjustment. So prophecy is not, as we've said, just so you can fill out a prophetic calendar or preach prophecy sermons. It is because of the look, that is, because of the expectation, make the adjustments that are appropriate to the return. And then he says, and regard the patience of our Lord as salvation, just as also our beloved brother Paul, according to the wisdom given him, wrote to you. So one apostle validates another apostle about the return of the Lord, tying it to scripture. When he talks about the word of God earlier in the chapter, that Greek word is logos. This scripture word is graphe. The word graphe means the writings. It is the text of scripture, but what you have in your hand is graphe. It's the word of God if you don't open it. It's the word of God if you don't read it, because it is the record of the word. That's graphe. Logos, which he calls the word of God, that refers to the content and active meaning of the graphe. So the graphe is the book. The logos is what it says, what it means, and what it does. There is another word, and that's rhema. We talk about having a rhema word. The word rhema means divine utterance. So the graphe is just the book as the word of God, whether you engage it or not. The logos is the engaging, the life principle engagement of the graphe. The rhema, the utterance, is the logos from the graphe that is speaking to your personal situation. See, when people say, I heard a rhema word, what that basically means is I heard something that's spoken to me. They were talking about a rhema experience from your logos teaching as you opened up your graphe book. So you opened up the graphe, you gave the logos, and they got the rhema. And all of those are speaking about the word of God. Paul speaks to this issue, and he calls it salvation. Of all the uses of salvation in the Bible, only one-third of them refer to being converted. The word for saved can mean a lot of different things, depending upon the context of the word being used. If you look at a word without the context, you might wind up being conned, because context informs meaning. The word for salvation means to be rescued or delivered. But he's talking to Christians. He says, therefore, my beloved. So he's talking to believers. So he's not telling them to get saved again. He's talking about another kind of salvation. And that is the salvation of prophecy, or the deliverance that he says Paul talked about. So since Peter has given us permission to invoke Paul, let's invoke Paul. In 1 Thessalonians chapter 1, Paul is speaking, and in chapter 1, verse 10, and to wait from his Son from heaven, who he raised from the dead, that is Jesus, who rescues us from the wrath to come. So here, Paul says that we're waiting for Jesus to be rescued from the wrath, not through the wrath, not after the wrath, but from the wrath. And guess what? The day of the Lord is the day of judgment, we're told. It's the day of God's wrath. We're waiting to be delivered from the wrath. Paul talks about it even further in chapter 5. After talking about the rapture in chapter 4, verses 13 to 18, he comes in chapter 5 and he wants them to be informed, verse 3, while they are saying peace and safety, then destruction will come upon them suddenly like labor pains upon a woman with child. But you, brethren, are not in darkness that the day would overtake you like a thief. So what's happening to them is not happening to you. He says, verse 9, for God has not destined us for wrath, but for obtaining salvation through our Lord Jesus Christ. So he says that God is delivering us from the time where his wrath is occurring, therefore the rapture. And the goal is that, verse 10, we will live together with him. So, point is, Paul says, we have not been appointed unto wrath, and the day of the Lord is a time of wrath, which is one of the arguments for the pre-tribulational rapture that happens simultaneously with the beginning of wrath, which is the day of the Lord.
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2: We all love Romans 10:9, right? He says that if you confess with your mouth Jesus is Lord and believe in your heart that God has raised him from the dead, you will be saved, okay? For with the heart a person believes, resulting in righteousness, and with the mouth he confesses, results in salvation. Now, what we hear salvation, you're naturally thinking conversion. But he makes a distinction in verse 10. He says, if you believe, you are

because there's so many voices. I'll tell you a little story of a trip I took. I had to go to Fort Worth to preach. Fort Worth is 30 miles west of Dallas. Back then, it was a fax that told me the location of the church. It was written, this is the church, this is the location, these are the directions. Got in my car, began to drive down Highway 20. I looked at my notes and it said, this is the exit. Got off on the exit, turned left and began driving. But I didn't see the church. And I'm driving until now, I'm in the country. So if the church was out here, Dr. Doolittle was the pastor, because all we saw were animals, sheep and goats. And so I'm out there in the country. I said, this can't be right. This can't be right. So I turn around to come back and I stop at a store. And I say, I'm looking for this church. I said, I'm looking for this name of this church. And he gave me directions that sent me further out of the way. I pull up to a light. Another guy pulls up beside me. I wind down my window. This is before GPS and all that. The guy winds down his window. I said, I'm looking for this church. Oh, he says, oh, I know where that is. You go down to the next light, you turn left, and you'll run right into it. I went down to the next light, turn left. I'm now in a neighborhood. Nothing here but houses and houses. And I wind up in a cul-de-sac. I decided to pick up my sheet. I pulled over to the side and I said, let me look at this sheet more carefully. And then it said in small print, turn right. When I got off, I turned left. That's called lean into your own understanding. I turned left because I didn't pay close attention to what had been written. If I would have paid close attention to what had been written, I would have turned right. When I went back where I should have turned right, the church was one block up the street. In other words, I was closer than I knew, but I was one leaning on me and then leaning on folk rather than leaning on the word. But when I returned to the word, I got to my destination and I didn't lose any more time. So he is appealing to the graphe, which gives you the guidance of the logos so you can apply it to your own trip, your own ministry, your own outreach. And so he wants you personally and ministerially to cause people to value the return. How many of you paid for your kids' college? Okay, a bunch of you. You paid in one way or another. What that means is you expected them to study. You didn't pay for parties. You didn't pay for drugs. You paid for them to study. So if they were partying all the time, getting failing grades all the time, they were not appreciating the price that you paid. They were not valuing the sacrifice you were making to get them their college degree. What he is saying is, I want you to value the return of Christ so much that it affects you and that it changes you and that it reprioritizes you because you value it that highly. You embrace it. And when you do that, you're giving the return of Christ its freedom to impact you, your life, your thoughts, and your priorities. He says in verse 17, you therefore, beloved. So he's got another therefore. In light of what I've said about false teachers, about the need for truth from scripture, and about the coming of the Lord, you therefore, knowing this beforehand, be on your guard so that you are not carried away by the error of unprincipled men and fall from your own steadfastness. I don't want you to regress. Why would he tell Christians this? Because they're his beloved. Because Christians can regress. Okay? Christians can go backwards. Christians can lose their impact. I pray that you don't regress because

0: You've lost sight of the return, and you've lost sight of the truth of Scripture. And that leads him to a famous verse that you've all preached on, I am certain, or referenced. Instead of falling back, grow in the grace and knowledge of our Lord and Savior, Jesus Christ. To him be the glory both now and to the day of eternity. He says, I want you to grow. I want you to progress in the faith. You've got to look to the coming. You've got to be tethered to Scripture, and you've got to decide to grow. Spiritual growth is guaranteed, but spiritual growth is not automatic. You don't automatically grow. You have to decide to grow. Until that decision is made, not only won't you stay where you are, you will regress, because static equals regression unless there is the decision to grow or to develop in your Christian experience. So his call is to grow. But the question now is, how do we grow? Now, this is related to every church, every pastor, every ministry, because that's what we do. We encourage spiritual growth. We encourage spiritual development. But he gives a summary of spiritual development in an interesting way. He says, I want you to grow with respect to two things, grace and knowledge. These are the two towers that facilitate spiritual growth. Now, how does one know when one is growing? The way you know that someone is growing is that they're changing. The proof of growth is change. If there is no change, there is no growth. The change happens in decision-making, priorities, not doing this, start doing that. You are changing. To facilitate the growth or the changes we want to happen in our lives, in our ministry, there must be an understanding of grace as it relates to the knowledge of our Lord and Savior, Jesus Christ.
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1: 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If you're a believer, the Holy Spirit is already resident in your life. 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
2: And thank you for joining us for the weekend edition of Turning Point. We begin a new weekend series based upon the ministry of the Holy Spirit. And today, on this program, we're going to talk about the promise that Jesus made before He went back to heaven, the promise that He would send His Spirit after He was gone. And of course, the beauty of all that for us is the Holy Spirit is not just with us, He lives in us. He's become a part of who we are. And we know that the Holy Spirit's work is going on every day because of the promise of Jesus. More about that right now on the Weekend Edition. The night before the cross, Jesus sat down with His disciples for one final meal. He told them He was leaving, and their hearts were troubled. They couldn't imagine life without Him. Who would guide them? Who would help them? And that's when Jesus gave them a promise they never expected. He said, John 14:16, I will pray the Father, and He will give you another helper that He may abide with you forever. For the disciples, those words felt like a lifeline. Jesus was about to leave, but He promised they wouldn't be alone. Someone was coming to help them. And that someone was God the Holy Spirit. In the weeks ahead, we're going to learn who the Holy Spirit is, what He does, and some people don't know much about Him. Others misunderstand Him. The Bible tells us the truth. The Spirit of God is living inside every one of us if we're Christians. The Spirit hovered over the waters of creation. The Spirit gave Joseph the wisdom to lead a nation through famine. The Spirit, the Holy Spirit, gave David the strength to face giants and enemies, and He even gave the skill to design and build God's tabernacle. Here's the incredible part. That same Spirit is alive today, and He's ready to help you. When you don't know what to do, He can guide you. When worries keep you up at night, He can calm you down. When life feels too big or too hard, He can give you the courage to stand strong and move forward. To know the Holy Spirit is to know God Himself. It is to know His presence and His power in your life. So let's get started learning about Him. First of all, let me tell you about His personality. John 14:16-17 says, and I will pray the Father, and He will give you another helper that He may abide with you forever, the Spirit of truth, whom the world cannot receive because it neither sees Him nor knows Him, but you know Him, for He dwells with you and will be in you. When Jesus spoke these words, He wasn't promising a force or some type of vague spiritual electricity. He was promising a person. Now, this is where some people get tripped up about the Holy Spirit. They refer to the Holy Spirit as an it. But the Holy Spirit is not an it. He is God, the third person of the Trinity. Think of it this way. Electricity can't love you. Gravity can't teach you. A magnetic field won't comfort you at 2 o'clock in the morning. But the Spirit of God does all of that and more. Jesus said He would teach us. And in the book of Acts, the Holy Spirit speaks and He makes decisions and prevents people's plans. And Paul said He can be grieved, and you can't hurt electricity's feelings. Did you know that? The Spirit intercedes for us in prayer. So the Holy Spirit is not an it. It's not a force like electricity. The Holy Spirit is a person, the third person of the Trinity. The Holy Spirit is God. And here's the clincher. The Holy Spirit has all of the marks of personality. Psychologists tell us that personality is made up of three things: intellect, emotion, and volition, or will. And the Holy Spirit has all of those things. He searches and knows the deep things of God. He has knowledge. He loves. He has emotion. And he makes choices like distributing the spiritual gifts to his people. He has mind, emotion, and will, the complete profile of a person. So let me hear you say this in your own mind. The Holy Spirit is a person. Say that. The Holy Spirit is a person. Jesus said, I will send you this person. And he gave him a name. He called him another helper. He wasn't sending an it, he was sending a he. Someone who would walk alongside the disciples just as he did. Someone who knows and feels and chooses. Someone who could fill the empty seat at the table when Jesus returned to the Father. Perhaps you wonder, why does it matter whether the Spirit is a person or a force? It really does matter. Listen to R.A. Torrey, who wrote this. He said, if you think of the Spirit as a power to use, it will lead to pride, and you will start to think you're better than others. But if you understand that the Spirit is God himself, full of majesty and glory, who comes to live in your heart and work in your life, it will make you humble. Just think of it. The God of heaven chooses to live in you. What an awesome thought that is. Oh, men and women, it makes all the difference what you believe about the Holy Spirit. If he is an it, an impersonal influence that we learn to harness, then we may boast, I've got it. But the truth is far different. The Holy Spirit is the person of God who comes to live in our hearts. And when we realize that, pride goes away and humility fills our lips, and God has chosen to live within me. I don't know if you know it or not, but throughout the ranks of Christianity, there are some people who believe that if you become a Christian, you don't have the Holy Spirit quite yet. You have to have the second blessing. And if you don't have the Holy Spirit, they put you down. You don't have that yet? Listen to me. The Bible tells us that when you become a Christian, immediately upon becoming a Christian, you receive the Holy Spirit. Every Christian has the Holy Spirit. And the Holy Spirit is not an influence. The Holy Spirit is a person who comes to live within your heart. Let me talk with you about the priority of the Holy Spirit. Why is the Holy Spirit important? What kind of a person is he? Is he simply an angel? Is he higher than the angels? We've already begun to answer that question, but Jesus gave us the clearest reply in a single word, and that word is another. You don't often build a sermon on one word, but I could preach a whole sermon on the word another. Jesus said, I will pray the Father, and he will give you another helper. Now, in the Greek language, there are only two words for the word another. One is the word heteros, which means another of a different kind. That's where we get the word heterosexual, a different kind. But the other word is the word allos, and that word means another of the very same kind. So what Jesus said is, I'm going to give you another helper of the very same kind that I am. This will be another one just like me, someone you can trust in, someone you can know, someone who will live within you. What does that mean? Jesus was saying, don't be afraid that I'm leaving. When I return to the Father, he's going to send another helper like the one you already have, another one just like Jesus, another who is God, for Jesus is God, another who is a person, for Jesus is a person. Someone has put it this way, another instead of Jesus, another like Jesus, another beside Jesus. All three are true. The disciples weren't losing Jesus, they were gaining the Spirit. Jesus promised his continuing presence, but now they would also enjoy the Spirit's presence. Two instead of one. Jesus alongside of you and in you, and the Holy Spirit indwelling you. It's like what people say at a wedding. Father gives away his daughter and friends console him. You're not losing a daughter, you're gaining a son-in-law. Now that could depend on the kind of guy she marries. But in this case, there's no doubt. Jesus was saying, you're receiving another one just like the one you already have. And here's the wonder of it. They weren't even losing the one they loved. Jesus would still be with them closer than ever, living inside them through the Holy Spirit. the personality of the Holy Spirit, the priority of it. What is the purpose of the Holy Spirit? Now listen to me carefully in these next moments. I'm sure you know there's a lot of confusion, a lot of discussion, a lot of disagreement, sometimes even leading to division about the Holy Spirit. And the Holy Spirit can unify churches, but if he's misunderstood, he can divide churches. You can get into the ones who have him and the ones who don't, and pretty soon you've got this conflict going on. I know something about that from experiences I've had in churches that I've pastored. The priority of the Holy Spirit is really important. There are many ways to answer the question, what is he here for? But let me tell you what he's here for. First of all, to promote Jesus Christ. The Holy Spirit is here to promote Jesus Christ. The Bible tells us that. Listen to John 15:26. When the Helper comes, whom I shall send to you from the Father, the Spirit of truth who proceeds from the Father, he, the Holy Spirit, said Jesus, will testify of me. And in chapter 16 we read, when he, the Spirit of truth, has come, he will guide you into all truth, for he will not speak of his own authority, but whatever he hears he will speak, and he will tell you things to come. Now watch this. He will glorify me, for he will take of what is mine and declare it to you. Do you see it? The Holy Spirit does not glorify himself. He glorifies Christ. The first and foremost purpose of the Holy Spirit is to lift up the name of Jesus. That means something very practical. And teaching any movement, any emphasis that puts the Spirit of God ahead of the Son of God is not accurate and not from the Bible. As important as the Holy Spirit is, he never preempts the place of Christ. On the other hand, wherever Christ is magnified, you can be sure the Holy Spirit is at work. His task is to make much of Jesus. This is a word needed in our generation, men and women, because there are groups today who have elevated the Spirit in such a way that Jesus is almost lost. To be sure, the Spirit is God. We do not need to make him God. He already is, but his place in the Trinity is to glorify Jesus Christ. And when the Spirit is doing his work in your life, you will not be going around talking primarily about the Holy Spirit. You'll be talking about Jesus. You will be talking about Jesus Christ because the Spirit comes to lift him up. Spirit-filled Christians, men and women, are Christ-centered Christians. Like John the Baptist, who said, he must increase, but I must decrease. So the Holy Spirit comes, first of all, to promote Jesus Christ. And if you get yourself in a group and all of a sudden Jesus Christ gets lost and the Holy Spirit becomes the whole discussion and the gifts of the Spirit and speaking in tongues and all of this takes over, whenever that happens, you know something's not right. Because the Holy Spirit did not come to promote himself, he came to promote Jesus. And if you're filled with the Spirit of Jesus, you'll be filled with the Spirit itself. That's the way that works, and that's what the Bible teaches. So he's here to promote Jesus Christ. Secondly, the Holy Spirit has come to provide strength for believers. I want you to know that's very special to me, especially during these days. I'm sure it's special to some of you, even though you may not know what's going on. John 14:16 says, I will pray the Father, and he will send you another helper. How many of you could use another helper? I mean, amen. We could use a little help, couldn't we? Jesus called the Holy Spirit helper. That word has the meaning of someone who comes alongside of you, who walks beside you. The word is parakaleo, called alongside of. He comes to strengthen you. The Holy Spirit is the one who comes with strength. He's the divine strengthener. Someone once said, the Holy Spirit is the rod of iron in your back. The Holy Spirit is the one who gives you the backbone to do the things you don't have the courage to do. How we need that today. How we need that in our world today, in our churches today. We live in a time of immense pressure, and without the Spirit's strength, we will collapse. Think of Simon Peter. He's a great illustration. On the night Jesus was betrayed, Peter denied the Lord 3 times. When confronted, he swore, I don't even know the man, speaking of Jesus. What a pitiful picture of cowardice. Yet wait 40 days. And that same Peter stands before a hostile crowd on the day of Pentecost and proclaims Jesus Christ crucified and risen, and 3,000 people are converted. So you say, what made the difference between Peter on the night before Jesus died and Peter 40 days later? Two things: the resurrection of Jesus Christ and the coming of the Holy Spirit. The Holy Spirit transformed Peter from a coward to a courageous preacher. The Holy Spirit was the steel in Peter's backbone. He was the source of his power. That's what Jesus promised. He said, I will send you another helper. He is the strength we need to live boldly and faithfully in a hostile world. How many of you know that if you only ever do the things you think you can do, you will never do the things God called you to do? I'm sure it would surprise you that many times I don't feel like preaching to you on Sunday. I'm tired. Maybe I've had a busy week, or I'm not feeling good physically. But you know what? One of the most wonderful things in the world to be a preacher is to stand up here and feel weak and know that the Holy Spirit has filled you with his power. Sometimes it's almost like I'm standing over here watching someone else preach. The Bible says, you shall receive power after the Holy Spirit has come upon you. The Bible says, I pray that from his glorious, unlimited resources, he will empower you with inner strength through his Spirit. The Bible says God has not given us a spirit of fear, but of power and of love and of a sound mind. Ladies and gentlemen, one of the purposes of the Holy Spirit is to give you the strength you don't have without him. He gives you the power, the courage to do things you would never do on your own. He becomes the source of God within you. He comes to promote Jesus Christ. He comes to provide strength for Christian living. Here's the third thing. The Holy Spirit comes to point us to the truth. Jesus said this about the Holy Spirit in John 14:26. But the Helper, the Holy Spirit, whom the Father will send in my name, he will teach you all things and bring to your remembrance all things that I said to you. And two chapters later, Jesus said, I still have many things to say to you, but you cannot bear them now. However, when he, the Spirit of truth, has come, he will guide you into all truth. You know, truth is almost lost in our world today, is it not? You wonder if anybody really even knows what the meaning of it is. People talk about their truth. It's just another way of describing their deception and lies. But the Bible says there is truth, and Jesus Christ is the truth. And sometimes as we look at what's going on in life, we need someone to help us understand the truth. What is true? In John 14:26, Jesus explained that the Spirit would be the disciples' helper and that he would teach them everything they needed to know and even bring back to their mind the words he had already spoken. In John 16, Jesus said there was more truth waiting for them, but they weren't ready for it yet. He said he would handle that too. When the time came, he would give them the truth that they needed at that moment. So let me just tell you this. The same Spirit still teaches us today, reminding us of God's word when we need it most and leading us into deeper understanding as we grow. If you've ever memorized any verses, you know that sometimes when you're in a situation, that verse will pop into your mind. Who does that? The Holy Spirit does that. The Holy Spirit brings to your memory the things Jesus has already said, so you have that verse when you need it the most. And you know, sometimes what I've discovered is, and I don't know if this happens to you, these are verses I haven't even reviewed in a long time, and if you told me, could you say that verse and do it perfectly, I couldn't, but the Holy Spirit can. And he brings that verse back to your mind, so when you're in the midst of the situation, you know exactly what it is you should say, because the Spirit of truth is working in your heart. The Holy Spirit comes to promote Jesus Christ. The Holy Spirit comes to provide strength for your life. The Holy Spirit comes to point you to the truth. And here's the one that I love maybe the most. The Holy Spirit comes to pray for us. The Holy Spirit prays for us. Listen to this. Did you know that you have two prayer partners? One is in heaven, the Lord Jesus Christ, who ever lives to make intercession for you at the right hand of the Father. And the other lives within you, the Holy Spirit. Romans 8:26-27 says, likewise, the Spirit also helps in our weakness. For we do not know what we should pray for as we ought, But the Spirit himself makes intercession for us with groanings which cannot be uttered. Now, he who searches the heart knows what the mind of the Spirit is, because he makes intercession for the saints according to the will of God. Paul says, listen to this, Paul says that the Spirit of God prays for us when we don't know how to pray. Have you ever been in a situation where you didn't know how to pray? You tried to pray, the words wouldn't come, you couldn't put your thoughts together. It was such a deep problem, you didn't even know how to address it. That's something we can all picture, something we've all experienced. It's like the little boy who knelt by his bed and he folded his hands and whispered, God, A, B, C, D, E, F, G, all the way to Z. And his mother smiled and asked what he was doing. He said, I don't know what to pray, so I just gave God all the letters. And he can put them together any way he wants. There are times when praying feels almost impossible. Life can get so stressful or painful that we don't even know what to say to God. I remember one time years ago when I was going through cancer. I was going to the hospital and they were going to do a biopsy of my spleen. And when they told me how they were going to do that, I didn't want to do it. We were in the operating room where they were getting ready to do it, and the doctor said something about, do you want to pray? And I couldn't pray. Donna was there and she prayed great, but I couldn't pray. But I knew that the Spirit of God was in that moment, that he was helping me. When you can't even put your words together, the Holy Spirit is there. And the Bible says he makes intercession for you with groanings that cannot be uttered. Oh, what a precious thing that is. Someone has said in prayer, it's better to have a heart without words than it is to have words without a heart. And when the heart cannot find words, the Holy Spirit makes intercession with groanings too deep for words. Have you ever felt so sad or mixed up inside that you couldn't find the right words? Maybe you just didn't know what to say. You sighed, you groaned, you whispered Jesus' name. Paul says in those moments, the Holy Spirit take what's in your heart, even if it's just a sigh, and he brings it to God. He understands what's going on inside you better than you understand yourself. It's like when you ask a friend to pray for you, but you can't really explain what's wrong. The amazing thing is you don't have to explain anything to the Holy Spirit. He already knows your worries and your struggles, and he carries them straight to God's throne. The Spirit takes those wordless longings and he shapes them and he lays them before the Father through the intercession of Christ. No wonder God answers prayer. Prayer is the combined work of the Holy Spirit within us, the Son beside the Father, and the Father receiving the request. Did you know when you pray, the entire Trinity gets involved? It's no wonder God answers prayer. So the personality of the Holy Spirit, the priority of the Holy Spirit, the purpose of the Holy Spirit. And let me talk with you for just a moment about the permanency of the Holy Spirit. In the Old Testament, the Holy Spirit's ministry was much different than it is today. In the Old Testament, the Holy Spirit would come upon people for certain occasions. He came upon Samson for feats of strength. The Holy Spirit came upon Gideon for leadership. The Holy Spirit came upon the prophets for their ministry, but his presence was just temporary. He came and went according to the purposes of God. But notice carefully what Jesus said about the Holy Spirit now. And I will pray the Father, and he will give you another helper, that he may abide with you for how long? Forever. The Spirit of truth, whom the world cannot receive because it neither sees him nor knows him, but you know him. Now, here is a phrase that tells you the difference between the Old Testament and the New Testament. In the Old Testament, he is with you. In the New Testament, he is in you. Aren't you glad you live in the New Testament days? We don't live in the Old Testament. The Bible says that when you become a Christian, you are baptized in the Holy Spirit. The Holy Spirit becomes your possession. And in fact, the scripture actually says, if you don't have the Spirit, you can't be a Christian. You don't have to wait for the Holy Spirit. You don't have to have some ecstatic experience and then you get the Holy Spirit. When you get Jesus, you get the Holy Spirit. The Holy Spirit comes to live within you. So if you're a Christian, you have the indwelling Holy Spirit. He's living within you right now. You may not feel it. You may not know it. You may not understand it, but it doesn't make any difference. It's still true. The Holy Spirit indwells every single believer. I met a man once who told me that he'd been away from God for 16 years. He'd come to Christ as a boy, but he'd wandered so far. That night he returned in repentance. 16 years of rebellion had not driven the Holy Spirit away. The Spirit had been resident all along, convicting him, drawing him until he came back. That's the difference between having the Spirit as a resident, having the Spirit as the president. He may live in your life, but he longs to reign in your life. And joy comes not just from having the Holy Spirit within you. Joy comes when the Holy Spirit within you is sitting on the throne of your life and he's running the show. And you're not doing this on your own, but you're asking God to help you. Perhaps that is why some of you are miserable. You know Christ and the Spirit is in you, but you have pushed him to the side and taken charge of everything yourself. The conviction you feel even now is the Spirit's way of reminding you that you will never know peace until the Holy Spirit is the president of your life. Don't just accept him as the resident. Anoint him as the president. Do what he says. Tell him that you want to be under his authority and do what he tells you to do. The Bible says God's Spirit will not always strive with man. That means that when the Holy Spirit is speaking to you, don't take it for granted because he may not speak to you again in such a way. I think of that often when we come to the end of a service and I ask you to give your heart to Christ. Some of you say, well, I think I won't do that today. Maybe I'll do it next time. You don't even know if you're going to have it next time. But one thing you can't be sure of, will the Holy Spirit still be striving within your heart then as he is today? If you're a Christian, if you have put your trust in Jesus Christ, I'm making an announcement today that may surprise some of you. You already have the Holy Spirit living within you. You don't have to get him. You don't have to go to a conference and try to find the Holy Spirit. The Holy Spirit lives within you. The Bible says if there is no Holy Spirit within you, you're not a Christian. So now that you have the Holy Spirit, what are you going to do about it? Are you going to let him give you the wisdom? And in these next weeks, I'm going to try to help us do that and learn how to use the Holy Spirit's power as he intended us to do it. I don't know about the rest of you. I find a great need for this in my life right now. And I know that God has promised to meet that need through the person of the Holy Spirit. Here's the other thing you need to understand. If you don't have Jesus, you don't have the Holy Spirit. If you're not a Christian, you just can't put any of this into operation because you have to have Jesus to have the Holy Spirit. When you come to a saving knowledge of Jesus Christ, the Holy Spirit comes to live within you. So if you're interested in all the things we've talked about, the first thing you need to do is this. Put your trust in Jesus Christ as your Savior. Don't wait any longer. Do it now. You have no idea what you're missing by holding out on Jesus. He's come to give you everything, eternal life, and not just that, but spiritual power. If you just trust him, if you just put your faith in him.
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3: Good morning, this is Way Truth Life Radio, your weather forecast for today. Mid-80s for the high and sunshine all day long. Mostly clear skies tonight as well, and a low in the mid-50s. Headed right back to the mid to maybe upper 80s tomorrow. We could start the day with some patchy fog, but then we'll see clear sunny skies.

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Hi, the Storm and Ryan Stevenson on listener-supported Way Truth Life Radio. I'm Jason, a friend. I'm so thankful to spend this time together. Hopefully you can find some hope and encouragement as you listen today, as the psalmist did in Psalm 119. It found hope in the Lord, saying this, "May your unfailing love be my comfort according to your promise to your servant." You know, God gives good promises, and his promises bring us comfort.

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That's a powerful song from CeCe Winans, Worthy of It All. My name is Jason, and you know, if you're trying to carry something that is only God's to carry, it will quickly become too heavy.

0: If Hollywood were to tell the story of Gideon, they'd probably introduce him standing on a cliff in slow motion, wind blowing through his hair, sword in his hand. My name is Jason, and you can almost hear it, like the music building in the background. Everyone's whispering, he's the man. But the real story, Gideon's hiding in a hole. Israel was under attack. People were starving. I mean, Gideon is like, he's in secret and he's threshing wheat in a wine press. And this is like, it's all hidden so that the enemies would not steal the little food that he and his family had left. Like, he was scared and exhausted, but that is the place where God found him. He wasn't looking fearless or strong. He was hiding. But the angel of the Lord said to this anxious man covered in dust, "The Lord is with you, mighty warrior." And Gideon responds basically by listing all of the reasons that he's unqualified. But God never argued with Gideon and his weakness. You know what God did? He kept reminding him, "I will be with you." Because the story of Gideon isn't really about some naturally brave man who became a hero. It's about a God who walks into hiding places and still sees purpose. A God who calls out courage before the person can even see it in themselves.
1: This is Pastor Chad from Pine Glen Alliance Church outside of McVeightown with Way Truth Life Radio's Scripture of the Day. Jesus began his Sermon on the Mount with the Beatitudes, including Matthew 5:9, "Blessed are the peacemakers, for they will be called children of God." In this Beatitude, Jesus calls us to be peacemakers. That includes addressing an offense, to call wrong, wrong, to pursue reconciliation by acknowledging when we have been hurt by another. But when the pursuit of reconciliation isn't easily resolved, Jesus taught us to turn the other cheek, to love our adversaries, even to love our enemy, to not fight back. And ultimately, he did all of that. He confronted wrongdoing. He turned the other cheek when he was assaulted. He loved his enemies. In fact, he loved his enemies so much that he gave his life for them. That's the ultimate demonstration of love, to give our life for another. The bravest, most courageous act of love is to be willing to give our lives for each other and even for our enemies. May we receive the blessing of peacemaking, that we would be called children of God.

0: Selah, all my praise. You're on Way Truth Life Radio. I'm Jason. You know, while the world shouts, live your truth, the Bible declares this, that Jesus is the truth. He is the only way. He is our life.
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You don't have to have it all figured out to take the next step. 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

0: In Britain, they drink tea. But have you ever noticed that Americans drink coffee and not tea? Seems weird, seeing as we have pretty close roots. My name is Jason, and actually, the reason that we drink coffee and not tea, it goes all the way back to a protest. Before the American Revolution, maybe you're aware of this one, tea was the drink in the colonies. I mean, everybody drank it. And then Britain started heavily taxing tea, and eventually a group of colonists dumped 342 chests of it into the Boston Harbor in the middle of the night. And after the Boston Tea Party, drinking tea simply started feeling unpatriotic. So Americans turned to coffee instead. And what started as rebellion turned into a tradition. And so generations later, here you are, or at least most of the people that you know, that will be holding a cup of coffee because a bunch of angry colonists once decided that they were done being controlled. And I think that there's honestly a hidden spiritual lesson in that, because all of us are drinking from something. It could be fear or approval or success, maybe comfort, maybe control, but there's actually a freedom that comes when you stop consuming what the world keeps serving, and when you fill your life with what God says is true. You know, it's funny how one small decision in history changed what an entire nation reaches for every morning. But it's even more powerful to say one surrender to Jesus can change what your heart reaches for every day.
1: Good morning. This is Way Truth Life Radio, your weather forecast for today. Mid-80s for the high and sunshine all day long. Mostly clear skies tonight as well, and a low in the mid-50s. Headed right back to the mid to maybe upper 80s tomorrow. We could start the day with some patchy fog, but then we'll see clear sunny skies through the day.

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The mighty name of Jesus and Hope Darst. Hey, my name's Jason, and I think it's relatively easy to see that there is a lot of brokenness in our world, right? There's some fixing that needs to happen, and we see it because of the pain and suffering. And try as hard as we may, like we haven't gotten rid of it. Who fixes it ultimately, though? In only one place, and that's from Jesus.

Some days, you just need a redo, a reset, a little reminder of who you are and whose you are. That's what Way Truth Life Radio is about. 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But none of that happens without resources, like support from listeners who believe this is worth keeping on the air. 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

Hey, can I just let you know that your thoughts do not have to run the show of your life today? My name is Jason, and 2 Corinthians 10:5 says this, to take every thought captive, but don't stop there, make it obedient to Christ. That means that you do not have to agree with everything your mind says. You can take those thoughts, bring them to Jesus, and in Him, you find the truth that will steady everything else.

There's something beautiful about getting older, and I don't think we say that enough anymore. My name is Jason, and somewhere along the way, our culture started treating youth as if it was the ultimate goal. Like, wrinkles, gray hair, years of experience are something to hide instead of something to honor. And I think scripture actually paints a different picture. And listen to what Proverbs says. Gray hair is a crown of splendor. A crown. Not something embarrassing. I mean, think about it. That every year that you have lived means more stories that God has carried you through, more prayers that he has answered, like the heartache that you've endured, and probably some wisdom gained along the way too. You know, it's God's faithfulness that your body tells the story of. So you don't have to pretend as if, well, if you were younger, you'd have more value. I don't think that you lose your worth as years go by. And if anything, life becomes richer and deeper and steadier. And it may be one of the kindest things that you can do today is stop apologizing for your age and instead start thanking God for every year that he's walked beside you. Sometimes.

Things are getting real, Jesus take the wheel. Only way I'm getting to the other side. Days are getting dark, life's a little hard. Blinded but I'm trying not to lose sight. I don't got this, I know you got this, yeah.

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1: No one likes to work out until the day they can't. My name is Jason, and no one is looking forward to going to work each and every morning until they're waiting in the unemployment line. You know, it's strange just how quickly have to turns into wish I still could when you lose something. Maybe the change today is actually simple, of saying what feels like an obligation may actually be a blessing that you just don't recognize in the moment.
2: I

I was stone number one. Not that anybody remembers that part. Everybody talks about David or Goliath or the sling, but me, I spent most of my life sitting at the bottom of a stream getting stepped on by sheep. And to be honest, my voice kind of sounded more like this. Yeah, it was a real glamorous life that I had. Day after day, water rushing over me, bumping into other rocks, thinking this was probably all I would ever be. And then one morning, a shepherd reached down and picked up five of us. Five. Which kind of felt a little insulting at first, like, okay, thanks for the confidence, David. And he drops us into his pouch and starts walking toward this giant. Everybody else is running away from him, and let me tell you, from inside that pouch, Goliath looked huge. I remember hearing him laugh, mocking David, mocking God. And then suddenly, David grabbed me.

0: and replaceable, like there are four more of you just sitting nearby. But God has always been in the business of using small things to bring down giant problems.
1: And now, community calendar. Eagle Arbor is hosting a fundraising event for Trevor Bowles and Levi Kramer at the Snowshoe Park on June 13th. That will be from 11 until 4. All proceeds will benefit Trevor and Levi, who are battling brain tumors. Join Reidsville United Methodist Church at 82 East Logan Street, Sunday, June 14th, for a free movie night beginning at 6:30. The movie is Grace Unplugged. 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The Southern Gospel Singing Group, the Fellowship Quartet, will be performing Sunday, June 14th, beginning at 6 at Boyer Mennonite Church. 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
2: Listener-supported Way Truth Life Radio, your forecast for the rest of the afternoon. Still seeing lots of sunshine and highs in the mid to upper 80s. Mostly clear tonight and a low of 57, and then up to the mid 80s again tomorrow. Probably some patchy fog first thing in the morning. Then we'll see clear, sunny skies all through the day. The same on Tuesday.
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Rise up, Lazarus. My name's Jason. You know, Adam was a gardener, nothing special there, or Ruth, a field laborer, Nehemiah, a cupbearer, and David, a shepherd. And yet, what did God do with them? All amazing things. Because here's the thing, God uses ordinary people to advance his kingdom work, because it's not about the people, it's about who God is.

Love this awesome reminder from Charles Spurgeon, who says, "He who counts the stars and calls them by their names is in no danger of forgetting his own children."

Ever notice how you hear exactly what you need, exactly when you need it? The message that stops you mid-worry, the truth that catches you mid-doubt, the reminder that finds you right where you are. That's not coincidence. That's God using Waytruth Life Radio and you. 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
1: Honest and Leanna Crawford on Way Truth Life Radio. I'm Jason, and maybe these words from Billy Graham are just what you need to hear today if you'll let me share in like 16 seconds of your day. But he says this: when we come to the end of ourselves, we come to the beginning of God.
0: I'd be lying if I said that I'm okay.

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1: One of the world's great plant explorers did not even start studying plants until she was the age of 51. My name is Jason, and her name, Ines Mejia, enrolled in college as a freshman at 51. And then she basically spent the next 13 years traveling through Central and South America, where she would discover more than 500 new plant species, which is, I mean, that's astounding. It's estimated that scientists discover about 2,000 new plants every year. That's insane, but I love it because it reminds me of how creative God is. You know, when God created the world in Genesis, he did not stop at making one kind of tree and one kind of flower, but he filled our earth with variety and color and beauty and abundance. You know, all of these new plants and each discovery is another reminder that we have still not fully explored the work of his hands just simply on our own planet alone. How amazing. But it's also awesome to say that the same God who is extravagant in creation is also extravagant in his grace. You know, he doesn't give forgiveness sparingly. He doesn't love reluctantly, but rather his grace is abundant. It is overflowing. It is more than enough.

Cody Carnes, take you at your word. My name is Jason, and you know, David was overlooked by people, but still he was chosen by God. And guess what? God's approval is all that you need.

0: I wonder what happened to the woman at the well after she met Jesus. My name is Jason, and like, really, I want to know, like, did she suddenly get it all right? Did her struggles disappear? Did her life instantly become perfect? I mean, I would venture to guess not, but the Bible doesn't tell us. You know, it tells us this, that she was changed. And in fact, she was so changed that she left her water jar behind, ran into town, and started telling people about Jesus. And I actually really like this because following Jesus has never been about becoming perfect overnight. Did she change? Yes, absolutely. What did the change look like day one? We don't know. And maybe that's okay. Because when God is meeting you, he begins changing your life one step at a time. She did not come and all of a sudden have all of the answers. She didn't suddenly have all of the Bible knowledge. She simply told people about the Savior she met. And by the way, because she did, an entire town came looking for Jesus.
1: 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Still seeing lots of sunshine and highs in the mid to upper 80s. Mostly clear tonight and a low of 57. And then up to the mid 80s again tomorrow. Probably some patchy fog first thing in the morning. Then we'll see clear, sunny skies all through the day. The same on Tuesday.

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I'm Jason. You know, a prayer that quote-unquote works is ultimately anything that says, God, your will be done.

0: When I proposed to my wife, I could have done so with a ring pop and she still would have said yes. My name is Jason, and I might be exaggerating just a little bit, but I think the concept remains true because it wasn't about the engagement ring. It wasn't about taking her to a beautiful view on top of the mountain. It was about the fact that she was winded and not clear of mind by the time we walked to the top of the mountain. No, although we did. We did hike to the top of a mountain. And, you know, I don't know if I could have proposed with a ring pop, but I do know that the ring didn't matter and the view didn't matter, right? Because getting married wasn't about how the moment was, right? And it shouldn't be. It shouldn't be whether it was the perfect proposal or just average or you name it. She said yes, not because of the moment, because a relationship didn't start there. It started with a million little moments of love and care and compassion. She said yes because of the plans that we had for a future and a life together. And I think about the Christian life. And the Christian life isn't one about one grand heroic moment. Isn't it about one time? It is like a million different little moments every single day of your life. It's that daily life. It's not just one saying, well, I said a prayer. yeah, the prayer is good. Absolutely. Just like the proposal was good, but it's about so much more in the everyday.
1: This is Pastor Chad from Pine Glen Alliance Church outside of McVeightown with Way Truth Life Radio's Scripture of the Day. Jesus began his Sermon on the Mount with the Beatitudes, including Matthew 5:9, "Blessed are the peacemakers, for they will be called children of God." In this Beatitude, Jesus calls us to be peacemakers. That includes addressing an offense, to call wrong, wrong, to pursue reconciliation by acknowledging when we have been hurt by another. But when the pursuit of reconciliation isn't easily resolved, Jesus taught us to turn the other cheek, to love our adversaries, even to love our enemy, to not fight back. And ultimately, he did all of that. He confronted wrongdoing. He turned the other cheek when he was assaulted. He loved his enemies. In fact, he loved his enemies so much that he gave his life for them. That's the ultimate demonstration of love, to give our life for another. The bravest, most courageous act of love is to be willing to give our lives for each other and even for our enemies. May we receive the blessing of peacemaking, that we would be called children of God.

Finally home and mercy me. I'm Jason. When God wanted to make a king out of David, he did not just give him a crown. He gave him a Goliath. You know, a lot of times what looks like God might be breaking you or putting something too big in front of you, he may actually just be building you for a specific purpose.

0: God answered, but not in the way he expected. My name is Jason, and it was 2021. A Brazilian pilot, Antonio Senna, he crashed in the Amazon rainforest. And he was basically out of luck. No rescue coming, no signal. He endured 36 days in just the worst jungle imaginable, where the rain kept coming. And his prayer was actually pretty simple. God, make the rain stop. And he survived, interestingly, on bird eggs and some of that rainwater. But, I mean, he was just fading. And still, every day, God, make the rain stop. But it didn't. And then on day 36, three forest workers reached him by boat. And when Antonio asked how they found him, their answer kind of left him speechless. They said that the rain had raised the water level, making it possible for the boat to reach him. Without that, they never would have made it through. This very thing that he begged to be taken away was actually the same thing that kept him alive. And I don't know about you, but I'm like most people. I want the storm to end, but I don't always consider that it may be the way forward. You know, resilience is not always about just enduring hardship. It's also about trusting what feels like the thing that might be breaking you might actually be what carries you through.
1: 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Still seeing lots of sunshine and highs in the mid to upper 80s. Mostly clear tonight and a low of 57, and then up to the mid 80s again tomorrow. Probably some patchy fog first thing in the morning. Then we'll see clear, sunny skies all through the day. The same on Tuesday.

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Okay, so sometimes we don't know what we're doing, but that should never stop us, right? I'm Melissa Stover. Look at it this way. Whatever you are doing today, hey, just do it with all the confidence of a 4-year-old wearing their favorite Batman t-shirt.

0: King of Heaven wants me. So this world has lost its grip on me.
1: Sometimes you just really, really could use some prayer. And one of the beautiful things about prayer is it's the most powerful thing that we can do for each other. I'm Melissa Stover, and maybe you could use some prayer right now. Or maybe you'll find that it's a week from now, but you could really use some prayer. I would love to lift you up to our Heavenly Father. And one way that we can do that is through my Facebook page. Just let me know what's on your heart, and I will be lifting you up in prayer to our Heavenly Father. It's On Air with Melissa Stover. That's my Facebook page. You can post something right on my wall if you'd like to, but if you just want to keep it private and message me, that's great too. But I would love to just lift you up to our Heavenly Father whenever you need prayer. So just let me know. My Facebook page, once again, is On Air with Melissa Stover. Let's get those prayers headed up.

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0: Here's a reminder, because maybe he's been getting into your head and your heart. I'm Melissa Stover, and the evil one loves to lie to us. In fact, he lies to us all the time. He lies and says, hey, you're not good enough. And maybe you're hearing that right now. Well, how about replacing that lie from the evil one? Replace that lie in your heart and your mind with God's truth. Because God, when he said he created you with a purpose, he formed you, and he's got a purpose for you. Yeah, and you are deeply loved.
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0: There's nothing better than reading the Bible and finding scripture that supports what you really believe, right? But then you hit a hard spot. There's something that, well, you're struggling with. And yeah, you try and gloss over that bit of scripture. I'm Melissa. Yeah, I think we all struggle with this. But I saw this from Pastor Greg Laurie. He said, you know, when we start picking and choosing the things about God that appeal or do not appeal to us, we're not only diminishing our view of who God is, but we're also believing and teaching a false gospel.
1: Oh.

0: Okay, so maybe somebody has told you that you are not enough, and it hurts. I'm Melissa Stover. I hear that a lot. It hurts when someone says that we're just not enough. The thing is, though, I like to remind myself that, okay, maybe I'm not enough, but neither were the 5 loaves and 2 fish. And hey, look what Jesus did with them.
1: And now, Community Calendar. Penns Valley Grange in Spring Mills will host the Penns Valley Senior Health Fair Saturday, June 13th. That will be from 10 until 3 in Building 63 at the Grange Fairgrounds. This free event aims to connect senior citizens and adult caretakers in the Penns Valley area and the surrounding communities with resources, organizations, and events that promote healthy aging. Center County Aglow's next meeting is June the 13th, beginning at 9:30 at Zion Community Church, 3261 Zion Road in Bellefonte. This month's speaker is Ashley McDonald. Pastor Ashley has a heart to bring freedom to women and girls ensnared in human sex trafficking. She has led several short-term mission trips to India to assist in rescues. Learn more about these and other events around the region at WTLR.org.
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3: Listener-supported Way Truth Life Radio, your forecast for the rest of the afternoon. Still seeing lots of sunshine and highs in the mid to upper 80s. Mostly clear tonight and a low of 57, and then up to the mid 80s again tomorrow. Probably some patchy fog first thing in the morning. Then we'll see clear, sunny skies all through the day. The same on Tuesday.

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Hey, thanks for hanging out with me. I'm Melissa Stover, and one of our favorite artists, Cece Winans, she's got something new for us. It's her very first devotional that she has written, and it's called Faith for Generations. It's from Cece Winans. It's 50 devotionals that will encourage us to live out our faith, but also share our faith with the next generation. So if you want to check this out, Cece Winans has it. It's called Faith for Generations. It's going to be hitting stores in July.

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Do you ever just get overwhelmed by the people who just seem to be able to pray so easily? I'm Melissa Stover, and this is a weakness of mine. Like public prayer, I just get so tongue-tied. And maybe you just feel that way too. You just don't know how to pray. You've seen so many different people doing it in so many different ways, and you don't want to mess up your talk with God. Well, it just helps to remember that prayer, it's simply a conversation with God. I mean, you don't have to have any fancy words or phrases, and no worry about getting it right either. It's just about talking with God, having a conversation with Him, and listening to Him too. Just on this conversation that you can bring to God's feet. You know that He can handle it all. He can handle it, the happy, the sad, the hard, the hurt. He's waiting to hear from you.

0: 'cause you're good. Hey, thank you for sharing some time with me. I'm Melissa Stover, and maybe you just need this reminder right now. I like to remind myself every now and then, too, because especially if things aren't going right, just remember that God is always good, even if today isn't. Maybe you need to repeat that. Just God is always good, even when today isn't.
1: This is Pastor Chad from Pine Glen Alliance Church outside of McVeightown with Way Truth Life Radio's Scripture of the Day. Jesus began his Sermon on the Mount with the Beatitudes, including Matthew 5:9, "Blessed are the peacemakers, for they will be called children of God." In this Beatitude, Jesus calls us to be peacemakers. That includes addressing an offense, to call wrong, wrong, to pursue reconciliation by acknowledging when we have been hurt by another. But when the pursuit of reconciliation isn't easily resolved, Jesus taught us to turn the other cheek, to love our adversaries, even to love our enemy, to not fight back. And ultimately, he did all of that. He confronted wrongdoing. He turned the other cheek when he was assaulted. He loved his enemies. In fact, he loved his enemies so much that he gave his life for them. That's the ultimate demonstration of love, to give our life for another. The bravest, most courageous act of love is to be willing to give our lives for each other and even for our enemies. May we receive the blessing of peacemaking, that we would be called children of God.
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I am so grateful that you're sharing time with me. I'm Melissa Stover. Maybe you're listening right now, though, because you're in a lot of pain. You have lost someone that you love so very much. And it hurts. And sometimes the emotional pain can feel worse than physical pain. I saw this encouragement from one of my favorite authors, though, Randy Alcorn. He's talking about grieving ones that we love. He said, sickness, loss, grief, death, it's going to find us in life. But we can trust that heaven's joys will compensate for our present sorrow.

Likes, logins, bank balances, they all grab our attention. But none of them hold us when life gets heavy. That's second-tier living. The good stuff comes first. Laughter that fills a room. A hug that lingers. The presence of God who calls you his own. What you stockpile won't last. What you share will. That's why we value you. 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

0: Okay, something's happened, and you just really want to plead your cause to God. You want him to take care of it for you. You want revenge, or you want judgment, or at least something, right? I'm Melissa Stover. Sometimes, though, it helps to remember. You don't have to tell God your side of the story. Yeah, he saw it too. You do not have to tell God your side of the story. He saw it.
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2: Listener supported Way Truth Life Radio, your forecast for the rest of the afternoon. Still seeing lots of sunshine and highs in the mid to upper 80s. Mostly clear tonight and a low of 57, and then up to the mid 80s again tomorrow. Probably some patchy fog first thing in the morning. Then we'll see clear, sunny skies all through the day. The same on Tuesday.

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Social media can have a bad name, yeah, because sometimes we can go down rabbit holes that just don't take us to good places. But you know what? Social media also has some bright spots where you can learn about God, where you can be reminded of how much you are loved by Him. And that's my social media pages. Hey there, I'm Melissa Stover, and I've got Instagram, Facebook, I'm on TikTok, and I love to share daily reminders of how much God loves you. Yes, encouraging spots on social media where you can go just to get daily reminders of how much you're loved. Find me on Instagram. It's melissa.on.air. And on TikTok and Facebook, it's On Air with Melissa Stover. Maybe you could use some encouragement right now. So come on, join me.

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Thank you so much for sharing time with me. I'm Melissa Stover, and God gives you and me all sorts of different gifts and talents to help others. And maybe you know what your gift is. For me, I think my gift is, you know, sharing the love of Jesus on the radio. But Adam, his gift evidently is cooking. And Adam, he opened a restaurant last year and he called it Noah's Kitchen. Noah's Kitchen. And Adam said he had a God-sized goal for Noah's Kitchen, to just donate all the profits, 100% of the profits. He's going to donate them to local ministries. And so far, he's been doing it over $100,000. And here's the thing. Adam said just letting go of the money has brought him more peace than he ever dreamed.

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Maybe it's that one song that stopped you mid-scroll. That moment in the car when the tears came because someone said what you couldn't put into words. Whatever your why, just know this. It matters. Every gift helps keep moments like that happening for someone else. And that makes you part of more than a station. It makes you part of someone's story. 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

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I need a peace that only heaven knows.

0: Can we be honest? I'm Melissa, and sometimes it's so easy to just get too busy to spend time with God, especially when it comes to prayer. And maybe you're thinking that you would like to pray more, but you're struggling with how to do that. Well, how about just not overthinking it? Just talk to God when and wherever you can. I mean, maybe in the car, maybe when you're at home, in line at the grocery store even, while giving your child a bath. Any time at all, really, is the perfect time to pray and to talk to God. And just know, He's not looking for any perfect words. He just wants you to share your life with Him as often as you can. God is always waiting. He's got open ears and open arms.
1: 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And you may not know this, but Sherry just had surgery.
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It is that time of year we are all dreaming about summer vacations, right? I'm Melissa, and we're not doing any big vacations this summer, but maybe just a couple of small family trips. But maybe you're planning something big and you've never been on, well, this kind of vacation before. You're trying to figure out how to fit everything into one suitcase. I saw this online, just a couple of ideas on how to do it. They say if you pick a color scheme for all your clothing, then you can mix and match and you don't have to worry about having like that perfect outfit. And then pack plenty of comfy shoes. I'll vouch for that. Yeah, you definitely want comfy shoes for vacation. And then instead of folding your clothes, if you roll them, and it seems like counterintuitive, but if you roll your clothes, they don't wrinkle. And I have been doing this for a couple of years now. But basically, the main thing is just pack half the clothes that you think you'll need and bring twice the cash. Yeah. And no matter where you are going this summer, always pack lots of patience.

Some days, you just need a redo, a reset, a little reminder of who you are and whose you are. That's what Way Truth Life Radio is about. 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

0: Maybe life is feeling like it is totally out of control right now.
1: Yeah, I can relate to that. I'm Melissa, and I've been there. And the thing is, I found out that, you know, sometimes when it feels like life is out of control, it could just be because I'm trying too hard, or it could be another reason. This is from Pastor Tim Keller. He said, the reason your life is out of control, well, it's because you're afraid of giving control of your life to God.
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3: Listener-supported Way Truth Life Radio, your forecast for tonight. Mostly clear skies, lows in the mid to upper 50s. We'll see mid-80s for the high tomorrow with lots of sunshine. Could start the day with some fog. And then sunshine and a high of 90 on Tuesday.

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Nathan Drake, Near My God to Thee. As we begin this evening's Refresh, my name is Tom. In Philippians chapter 2, verses 9, 10, and 11. Therefore God also has highly exalted him, and given him the name which is above every name, that at the name of Jesus every knee should bow, of those in heaven, and of those on earth, and of those under the earth, and that every tongue should confess that Jesus Christ is Lord, to the glory of God the Father.

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Some of the words in this next familiar hymn from Mercy Me. Dear dying Lamb, thy precious blood shall never lose its power till all the ransomed ones of God be saved to sin no more. There is a fountain

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That's Nathan Drake. A mighty fortress is our God. In Ephesians chapter 1, verses 11 and 12, in him also we have obtained an inheritance, being predestined according to the purpose of him who works all things according to the counsel of his will, that we who first trusted in Christ should be to the praise of his glory. Amen.

Being followed around all day would be exhausting. Every word recorded, every eye roll saved, every bad decision replayed. 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He knows the thing you wish you could take back, and he still moves toward you. That's why forgiveness isn't a bonus, it's oxygen. 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He already knows, and he still loves you. 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

I Surrender All. 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These words of Jesus in Matthew chapter 5, verses 14, 15, and 16. You are the light of the world. A city that is set on a hill cannot be hidden, nor do they light a lamp and put it under a basket, but on a lampstand, and it gives light to all who are in the house. Let your light so shine before men that they may see your good works and glorify your Father in heaven.

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0: Now, here you go, kids. 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
0: You're welcome, Camilla. Enjoy. Although I feel I should put a warning sign on you, Matthew. There's enough chocolate in that shaken brownie to energize a small Swiss village.
2: Believe me, after the week I've had, I need every bit of it.
1: Right, like you've had it tougher than any of the rest of us.
2: Yeah. I did. Believe me, Mr. Whitaker, I had it far worse.
0: I'm not sure what you're talking about.
2: You haven't heard about what happened this past week at our house?
0: No. What happened?
1: Grandma came. That's what.
2: Abuelita, you mean. You have to say it in Spanish.
1: Oh, yeah. Abuelita. Anyway, it wasn't just her. It was like a stampede of family. You really didn't hear about this?
0: Maybe I'm not getting out enough. What happened?
2: Well, first of all, you've got to understand that when Abuelita comes to visit, Mom, changes.
3: Garage, check. Bathrooms, check. Bedrooms, check.
2: Mom?
3: Good. Matthew, where are your sisters?
2: I think they're still alphabetizing soup cans in the pantry.
3: Check. And your father?
2: Last I saw him, he was crawling under the porch to fix that squeaky step.
3: Check. And how about you? How are your assignments going?
2: Great. I'm done. And I was wondering...
3: What was that?
2: I don't know. Anyway, I was wondering if I could skip going to the airport and head over to Wits End for a while.
3: Well, let's see. Did you flip all the furniture cushions in the living room?
2: Yep.
3: Did you dust everything, move all the furniture, vacuum, and put everything back?
2: I even wiped the baseboards.
3: Wonderful! And have you created a Matthew clone who can be at the airport in an hour, kiss your loving abuelita, and make her feel as important as she deserves?
2: No.
3: Then you'll be leaving with us in about 20 minutes.
2: But, Mom!
3: Oh my goodness, what happened to you? David, you're a mess.
4: There was this spider the size of a Volkswagen under the house. That squeaky step will have to wait.
3: That's all right. We'll come in through the garage. Now, I need to color coordinate the plates in the cupboard.
4: Hold on. Ava, the house doesn't have to be perfect.
2: Yeah, Mom. Nobody has ever walked under the couch. And Abuelita's sure not going to move it to see.
3: This is my mother we're talking about. She'll sense the dust is there. Now, Matthew, tell your sisters to finish. We'll need to leave soon.
2: Okay, Mom.
4: Honey, take a breath. Everything looks great.
3: I'm sorry. I get so...
4: Don't worry. We'll have the place worthy of the queen. If we had a queen, I mean. Okay, everybody, another quick once-over double time. We are in the car in 20.
3: There she is.
4: Oh.
3: Mama, we're over here, Mama.
1: Grandma.
5: There's my hija. What a sight for these sore eyes. And the niñas, look at how big you've gotten. You're all grown up and beautiful. You don't need to wear a diaper, you old abuelita. Take that off and give me a hug. Oh, mija.
3: Mama. It's so good to have you here.
4: Mama Lucia, it's great to see you again.
5: Hello, David. Ay, estás tan delgado.
4: I don't... In English, please?
5: You're so skinny.
4: Oh.
5: Why don't you eat more? Eva, how many times have I told you a skinny man is not a happy man?
4: No.
5: Aren't you cooking for him?
4: Me? No. She does great. I eat all I can stomach.
3: David?
4: No, that's not what... I was supposed to come out in a good way, and it didn't. Ava is a muy incredibly blow cook.
5: What is this incredibly? Ava, have you still not taught this man how to speak?
3: Mama.
4: Oh, hey, look. I recognize that colorful set of bags. Why don't I get these kids to help me? We'll get these to the car. Let's go.
5: It is just as well we don't stand around here. There is so much to be done.
3: No, Mama. I want you to come home with us and enjoy. No schedules to keep.
5: Don't be silly, Eva. We must prepare for the wedding.
3: Wedding? What wedding?
5: Rosalita's.
3: Rosalita's getting married next year. I think we can hold off on worrying about my sister's wedding for one weekend.
5: Next year? Hasn't she spoken to you? Ay, that girl. She and her fiancé decided to get married this week.
3: Oh?
5: And she wants to be married here in Odyssey.
3: Oh.
5: At your house.
3: Oh, no.
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2: By the time we got back home, Mom had started breathing again.
1: But the situation was more complicated than we thought.
0: Oh, really?
1: Everything about Aunt Rosalita is complicated.
4: So, let me get this straight. Rosalita wants to get married here because she has two fiancés?
5: No. Rosalita has only one. You see, she was engaged to Orlando, but they broke up.
4: What? I thought she really loved Orlando. What happened?
5: Rosalita told him that she didn't want him to celebrate her 30th birthday. She made him promise to forget it.
4: Okay, and?
3: He believed her.
1: She dumped him for not giving her a birthday party?
5: Orlando said the same thing while weeping into his chimichanga.
4: Okay, so if Orlando is out, then who is she marrying?
5: Rodrigo.
3: Forget about the who for a minute. I'm still back at the why. Why does she have to marry him this week and in our house?
5: Well, Orlando was so overcome with jealousy that he threatened to disrupt her wedding next year. It was getting so messy. Rosalita decided to elope with Rodrigo and be done with it. Can you imagine?
3: Elope?
5: Exactly. I told her absolutely no eloping. Her marriage must be with family and in a church. So Rosalita said, since I was coming here to visit you, then she would get married here.
2: Grandma?
3: Abuelita.
2: Abuelita. Our house is in a church.
5: I know, and it breaks my heart. But the kind of church I always dreamed of for her doesn't exist in Odyssey. You're not big on Spanish design here, I noticed.
4: True.
5: So I compromised, and she compromised, and, well, here we are.
3: Glad to know we're a compromise.
5: You don't mind doing this, do you, Eva? It is for your sister, after all.
3: No, if that's what you want, Mama.
5: It's not her fault. She is so beautiful, and it drives the men crazy.
3: Nope, can't hate her for that.
2: So Dad took the week off. And he and Mom recruited all their friends in the neighborhood to help get stuff set up fast.
1: It was hard work.
2: And then certain people started ransacking my stuff.
1: Now, hold on.
2: You can't deny it, Olivia.
1: I wasn't ransacking.
2: Hey, what were you doing in my room?
1: Helping Abuelita.
2: In my room? What were you doing?
1: We're getting ready for the wedding, so I needed some coins from your collection.
2: What? What do my coins have to do with the wedding? Am I paying for it?
1: No, silly. The coins are part of a Latino tradition Abuelita told us about. It's where the groom gives his bride 13 gold coins. They represent Jesus and the 12 disciples.
2: But they're my 13 coins.
1: Given for a good cause. Do you want to tell Abuelita that you're not willing to give 13 coins to Aunt Rosalita's wedding?
2: Okay, fine. But couldn't we cut it down to just 4? Call it Jesus and a couple close friends?
1: No, I think Mom was going to ask you about it. But, well, I figured since we were cleaning out your room anyway, I just would...
2: Wait, go... while you cleaned out my... Let me see. It's empty! Where's all my stuff?
1: Well, we had to move it down to the basement while our cousins are here. They're going to stay in our rooms, so Abuelita had us clean everything up.
2: But it was just getting comfortable after the last big clean.
1: Sorry, take it up with the management.
2: Mom!
7: Oh, come on, Matthew. It's not like you were the only one who went through Abuelita's cleanup. She even washed my good soccer shoes. I don't think she understands the importance of well-placed mud.
0: Well, that is a rare gift.
7: Those shoes will never fit me right again. My season is shot.
8: The bedroom smells better, though.
7: Hey.
2: Anyway, about halfway through the week, the relatives started arriving.
8: I didn't know we had so many uncles, aunts, and cousins on Mom's side of the family.
7: And taking care of them was no picnic either.
4: Hi, welcome to our home.
3: Hi, come on in.
5: Bienvenidos.
3: Please, please, come on. Come in.
4: Make yourself comfortable.
3: Siéntense, están en su casa.
4: I didn't know there were so many coming.
3: Neither did I.
7: Mom, we're running out of soda.
3: There's more in the pantry. Just keep popping tops and serving, Camilla.
7: I am, but I'm really getting a cramp in my pouring arm.
4: Camilla?
7: Okay, 3 dozen more sodas. Coming right up.
3: Mama, you didn't say there would be so many.
5: Don't worry. We'll make room.
4: Make room? They're staying here?
3: They are our guests.
4: Maybe I could arrange some hotel rooms, although that would cost a fortune.
5: No, we cannot do that. They will not mind closeness. I have thought it all through.

0: What in the world is that?
1: Okay, Mom, you have got to do something about this.
2: What? What's going on?
1: They are on the front lawn. Come on, look.
0: Who's on the front lawn?
1: Mom, Dad, is this cool or what?
3: I'm so sorry. I should have known this was going to happen.
2: Mama?
0: Okay. Why is there a mariachi band on our front lawn?
3: It's Orlando, Rosalita's ex-fiancé. He found out that the wedding is soon. I have gone out and spoken to him, but he refuses to leave.
0: Did you tell him she's not even here yet?
3: No. If he finds out she's not here, then he'll go looking for her. And who knows what will happen. Eva, you must talk with him from the window.
2: What?
3: You look so much like Rosalita. If you stand at the window and speak from there, he will think it's her.
2: I'm not doing that.
1: This is so embarrassing. The neighbors are coming out with their video cameras.
4: Ooh, that's a great idea. I'll go get ours.
3: Eva, you must convince him you're Rosalita and tell him to go away. It's for the family.
2: Absolutely not. I'm not going to impersonate my sister.
1: Please, Mom. Our whole family's going to be a big video joke on the internet, and my life will be over.
2: Oh, I'll talk to him, but as myself. Hold it. Wait, stop.
5: My precious, beautiful Rosalita, please, you must see me.
2: No, I'm not your Rosalita.
5: Yes, it must be once again. I am here to throw myself at your mercy. I love you. I love you.
2: No, you don't understand.
5: Give me forgiveness. Make me your husband. And I will clean for you. I will cook for you. Slave for you.
2: Oh, he cooks and cleans?
0: Eva?
2: Oh, this just isn't working. He thinks I'm her.
3: Then tell him you love another.
0: You know, I could always turn on the sprinklers.
2: No, I'll try to make him understand. But Rosalita's gonna owe me big. Oh, it's going to be a long night.
6: 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We always love hearing from you.
7: Did it work? Did your mom get Orlando and his band to leave?
1: Yeah, amazingly, she did. But that only added to the tension in the house. Sleeping on the floor, taking turns in the bathroom.
8: All of my stuff getting used. Everybody going nutty over the wedding plans.
4: And Aunt Rosalita hadn't even shown up yet.
1: Finally, we had a family meeting in the only place we could get some privacy.
0: Eva, could you come with me for a moment? In here?
2: The bathroom?
0: Mm-hmm, that's right.
1: Hi, Mom.
9: Hi, Mom.
2: Oh, you're all in here.
9: Mm-hmm. Yes.
0: We need to talk.
2: Do we?
9: Yes.
0: We have come up with something to relieve the pressure before this house splits at the seams. When I went out for milk last night, I almost didn't come back. Had I taken my toothbrush...
2: Is this how everybody feels?
9: Yes.
2: I was hoping this would be good for you, that you could be a part of my family's traditions.
8: Yeah, we get that, Mom.
1: We don't mind giving up our rooms and using sleeping bags in the basement, but, well, I haven't slept for a week.
4: And I haven't used the bathroom in a week.
8: And I haven't... You haven't used the bathroom in a week, Camilla?
4: Ew. Then you don't want to know.
2: Look, I understand. You have no idea how well I understand. But this is my family, too. I love them, and I have certain responsibilities.
0: We know, and we've been more than happy to help out, right, guys?
9: Yeah.
0: Honey, I understand that you and your mom don't want me to send your relatives to a hotel, but maybe, just tonight, I could send us to one?
8: Yeah.
1: Oh, yes.
2: Hmm.
1: Who's that?
2: I don't know. Open the door.
0: Okay, here
2: we go. Mama!
3: Why are you all standing in the bathroom?
0: We were just talking.
1: Yeah.
3: In the bathroom?
2: It was private.
3: I

0: see. Well, are you done?
1: Yes, I think we're finished.
2: Yeah.
0: Good,
2: yes.
0: Because according to the schedule, this is my time in here.
1: Okay, but
3: Excuse me.
1: Everybody out.
3: That was my
1: phone.
0: Ah, family. Oh, who let the seat up?
4: That was really good, Mr. Whitaker.
5: Yeah.
6: Well, I'm glad you enjoyed it. But before you go, how does the story end?
5: End?
6: Yes. How did everything work out? Did you go to the hotel?
4: Uh-huh. It was great.
5: Yeah, and the pool was the best part.
6: Well, how about the wedding? Was it nice?
5: We don't know. The wedding's today.
6: Today? Well.
2: I'll just be so glad when this whole thing is over.
6: I understand. But keep in mind, God put us together in our families. And for all our differences and quirks, there's something very special in that creation. So do your best to enjoy it while you can.
5: Yeah.
7: Hi, Whit. Hey, kids, come on. We're going to be late. Let's go, let's go.
5: Well, that's it. We have to go. See you, Mr. Whitaker.
6: Have a good time.
2: Okay, Mr. Whitaker. Thanks.
5: Yeah, bye.
2: Bye.
5: Bye.
7: Bye, Whit.
1: Where is that girl?
7: Who?
1: My sister. I still haven't seen her. Have you?
7: Nope. She flew in last night, right?
1: I don't know. I thought Mama was talking to her.
5: Dad, are we all sitting in the front row here?
7: Yes. I think your grandmother had us all on this end here. Have a seat.
1: Oh, good. There's Mama. Mama, come here, please.
0: Doesn't everything look lovely? And your pastor is so nice.
1: Thanks. But we're a little worried. 5 minutes to the service, and Rosalita isn't here.
0: Just a moment. Hello? Rosalita, ¿dónde está? ¿Qué? No lo puedo creer. Ay, después hablamos. Adiós.
1: Well, Mama, what's wrong?
0: She won't be here. Rosalita eloped last night.
1: What?
0: No church wedding. No family. Ay, mija, qué tonta.
1: She and Rodrigo eloped after all this.
0: No. She and Orlando. He was flying home and ran into her at the airport. He convinced her of his love.
7: You're kidding. You're not kidding.
0: Poor Rosalita.
1: What? Did you say poor Rosalita?
0: Yes. She eloped and missed her traditional wedding. Poor girl.
1: Poor girl. I can't believe you, Mama. I really can't believe you.
0: Is something wrong? You are upset with me?
1: Yes, I'm upset. Poor Rodrigo, I understand. Poor you. Poor me. Poor Orlando. But poor Rosalita? This family, this whole neighborhood has turned itself inside out to accommodate my frivolous sister. And I've held my tongue. I've tried to do what I thought you wanted.
7: Maybe you should take this inside?
1: No, not inside. I want my children to hear. Mama, my family bent over backwards for you. And I went along with it because I thought they would learn about family, our traditions. And they have. They've seen how invasive and uncaring and unreliable their family is. And all because of an aunt who thinks of nobody but herself. And you, all you can say is, poor Rosalita, poor girl. Mama, me vuelves loca.
5: What did she say?
7: I think she said your grandmother drives her crazy.
1: Yes, that's what I said. Mama, you drive me crazy.
0: You're right, Eva. I owe you all an apology.
1: What?
0: Niñas? I'm sorry.
5: Oh, that's okay, Abuelita.
2: Yeah.
0: No, your mama is right. You are a good family, and I put you through a lot for Rosalita's sake.
1: You don't have to go in.
0: Eva, you were always my good girl. I never had to worry about you. But Rosalita, she was always a handful. Her, I laid awake at night thinking about. You, I never did that. You were sensible and strong and, well, I see now that I have taken you for granted. I'm sorry, Mia. Will you forgive me?
1: Oh, of course I will, Mama. I do. I mean, there's nothing to forgive. I didn't mean to be disrespectful. I love you too much to do that. Mama.
0: What will we do about all the guests?
5: Hey, how about a party to celebrate our family reunion?
7: Suits me.
1: We have all the food and drinks. We can't let it go to waste.
7: Right.
1: Ladies and gentlemen, fiesta!

0: So, it sounds like it turned out pretty well after all.
1: Yeah, once the pressure was off, it was kind of a blast.
2: Our cousins were actually lots of fun.
3: I miss everybody already.
0: And did your grandmother leave too?
3: No, she's going to stay a couple more weeks.
0: Oh, but what happened to Rodrigo? He must have been heartbroken.
2: Well, he looked sad, but actually, Abuelita said that our cousin Maria would be more than happy to comfort him when he got home.
0: One of the advantages of a large family, I guess.
1: Anyway, we've got to get back. There's still a lot of cleanup to do, which will probably be my job, of course.
2: Yeah, right.
0: Well, thanks for stopping by to fill me in. And if you get the chance, I'd love to meet Abuelita before she leaves.
2: Okay, we'll tell her. Bye.
3: Vaya con Dios.
0: Vaya con Dios to you.
4: 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Our cast included Amanda Troop, Lucky Weeding, Mark Evan Jackson, and Zach Callison. And I'm Chris, hoping you'll join us again next time for more, ready for this? Aventuras en Odisea. Hey, not bad.
5: 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Eagle Arbor is hosting a fundraising event for Trevor Bowles and Levi Kramer at the Snowshoe Park on June 13th. That will be from 11 until 4. All proceeds will benefit Trevor and Levi, who are battling brain tumors. 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
6: Listener-supported Way Truth Life Radio, your forecast for tonight. Mostly clear skies, lows in the mid to upper 50s. We'll see mid-80s for the high tomorrow with lots of sunshine. Could start the day with some fog. And then sunshine and a high of 90 on Tuesday.
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8: Give who the phone? Who is this? Oh, you want Father Gilbert?
9: Me?
8: Who is it? It's our mystery man.
10: I'm giving you a second chance. Isn't that what your faith is all about? Second chances?
9: He said his name was Legion, a group of demons.
11: He was lying to us, wasn't he?
8: Well, there was a gentleman's club over near Whitehall. Posh. You know, all the big wigs went. It was called the Legion.
9: Oh, it's Richard Magnuson. Ah. There's another cassette tape, too.
11: From our friend?
9: I'm afraid it probably is.
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3: I don't believe the arrogance of that man. I almost wish his daughter would wind up like Patricia Atkins, just so he'll know what he's done.
4: No, don't say that. Don't even think it. I wouldn't put onto that girl the sins of her father, no matter how rotten he is.
3: No, well, I'm sorry. I didn't mean it.
5: Ross?
3: Dr. Simpson, come in.
5: Father Gilbert, I'm glad you're still here.
4: Oh?
5: I finished the autopsy on Carl Higgins. I thought you'd like to know that you were right. He didn't kill himself. There was a small needle mark on Higgins' neck, along with traces of potassium chloride. It's the kind of thing that wouldn't normally have been noticed in an autopsy, particularly if it seemed like an obvious suicide. But there it was.
3: Potassium chloride.
4: So you say it would have been missed if suicide was a foregone conclusion?
5: That's right. You generally don't look for those kinds of things when the evidence points to suicide.
4: Which is what happened with Patricia Atkins. An assumed suicide that may have been murder.
3: Dr. Simpson, who would know about such a drug? Not your average person, surely.
5: No, only someone who'd studied drugs or medicine.
4: A doctor, for example.
5: Certainly.
3: Our Dr. Plousier.
4: Yeah.
3: Right, that's it. I want every scrap of information we can find on the man, alive or dead. Ross? Yes, he's right here. Lewis, it's him. It's our caller. Stall him. Okay. We'll get that trace this time. Mackenzie!
4: This is Father Gilbert.
6: You're a step behind.
4: Yes, and you're getting obvious. Tell me something. Did you really think no one would catch on that the word Plousier is French for group or legion?
6: I didn't care whether anyone caught on or not, but now that you mention it, no one did.
4: Look, if you have the girl, let her go. She has nothing to do with us.
6: Us, Father Gilbert? Are we an item now? The girl has everything to do with us.
4: Well, then why take it out on her?
6: Why not? Do you really expect us to be chivalrous? She is one of the many tragic consequences of her father's decisions.
4: You could be merciful if you wanted to be.
6: Mercy is not consistent with our nature of evil. It is one of the reasons why evil will prevail over good. Evil doesn't care. There is no sensible order. No humanity, no mercy or grace, no reason. If we ever show those attributes, it is only to deceive or as a means to an end. And so evil will always have the edge over good, because good is constrained by its very existence. It is disgusting in its orderliness. Evil is free. Evil races ahead. And your time is running out.
4: Oh, dear.
5: The man you think killed Carl Higgins?
4: And Patricia Atkins and heaven knows how many others. Well, Henry, I chatted for as long as I could. Did you get the trace?
3: Yes.
4: And?
3: The call came from this office.
4: What?
3: We traced the number and the location, and according to the computer, he phoned from this very office.
5: What? But we were here the entire time. That's impossible.
3: I know. Thank you.
7: Well, well. Look who finally came for a chat. I thought you'd come around, sooner or later.
3: Not that I had any choice. All our attempts to find out about Dr. Frank Plussier have been blocked by your department. You've got all the files, all the information. Now, would you mind sharing with the rest of the class?
7: Why?
4: Because we think he may be a murderer. And he may have Sandra Magnusson.
7: So now you're willing to cooperate?
4: Cooperate? What have I been doing for the past few days? Look, what kind of game are you playing anyway? A girl's life may be at stake.
7: More than one girl's life is at stake, Father Gilbert. I've been investigating this case for a very, very long time. You can multiply your Patricia Atkins by 10, maybe 20.
3: All right, Detective. Rather than bicker, why don't we go through what you know and then we'll add what we've figured out?
7: Okay.
4: For starters, what's your interest in Dr. Plussier? I mean, why is the anti-corruption squad investigating him?
7: Our squad not only seeks to identify those on the police force who may be on the take, but those outside of the force who are trying to influence our officers. I believe Plussier was the one who had bribed so many officers back when you were with the Yard.
4: Yeah.
7: Those he couldn't bribe, he blackmailed through his Legion Club. He's the centre of everything I've learned. That's why I have all his files.
4: Well, tell us about him.
7: For one thing, he wasn't really a doctor, but he practised anyway, and then he got caught.
3: Was he convicted?
7: No. The case was mysteriously dropped. Then later he was picked up for petty crimes, embezzling, forgery, you name it. But again, most of the charges were dropped from lack of sufficient evidence. Then he seemed to disappear for a few years, at least as far as the law was concerned, not even a parking ticket. Not surprisingly, this period of good behaviour coincided with the rise of the Legion Club. He made a small fortune and invested heavily into the various clubs in Soho.
4: And that's the connection.
3: Connection?
4: Well, why Patricia went from the Legion to the Soho Club? Plussier probably arranged it or forced her to do it.
7: You're catching on. I believe Plussier was the he that Patricia mentioned to you.
4: Not Magnusson.
7: Magnusson may have introduced Patricia into that life, but it was Plussier who controlled what went on after that.
4: Until he fell out of favour, according to Magnusson.
7: That's right. The death of Patricia Atkins scared everyone off. Oh, not that they cared about her dying, of course, but they were afraid of the possible scandal. Anyway, Plussier was found dead shortly after the Atkins case.
4: Let me guess. Suicide.
7: So they said. According to the coroner's report, he had cut his wrists with Wilkerson blades.
3: But if he's dead, then what are we talking about?
7: Frankly, I don't believe it was Plussier they found.
3: Who identified the body?
7: Your friend, Carl Higgins.
4: So you're saying that Plussier faked his death and Higgins was in on it?
7: Yes, and I think this reappearance of Plussier might prove my case.
4: So where is the body now? Couldn't we use DNA to find out who the victim really was?
7: Conveniently cremated. The doctor's last wishes and all that.
4: So, either Dr. Plussier is still alive or someone is using his style. Either way, we have to find this person and Sandra Magnusson.
7: D.I. Blaine? All right, I'll tell them. It's Murphy in the lab. Says he has something important to play for you.
4: All right. All right. Henry?
3: You go ahead, Lewis. I'm going to check our security tapes.
4: Oh, if you say so.
7: Security tapes?
3: This Plussier character is playing games with us. It's possible he somehow rewired or repatched into my telephone to call us. If he did, then he had to enter the building. And if he entered the building, then we'll have him on tape. Can I borrow your photo of Plussier to use as a comparison?
7: Of course. But you still haven't told me everything you know about this case.
3: Why don't you walk with me and I'll fill you in.
4: Mr. Murphy.
8: Ah, come in, Father Gilbert. I think I've solved part of the mystery.
4: Which part?
8: What, the spooky part, all that demonic-sounding dialogue we heard on the second cassette tape.
4: And what did you find?
8: Listen.
9: What shall we do with the girl?
10: We can do whatever we want. She's ours.
9: She's ours, but her time is running out.
10: Do you understand, Father?
4: But I don't...
8: Wait, listen. There's a pause. A dramatic pause. And then...
11: Yes, I understand completely, and it's some of the worst dialogue I've heard in ages.
12: Aww.
11: You boys need to go back to the drawing board and start again. You need to be fresh, original. Nobody listens to murder mysteries on the radio anymore anyway.
12: Aww. Dad?
4: Well, what was that?
8: A radio play. The tape fades out for a long stretch of time, and then at the end you can hear the credits. And then at the beginning of the other side you can hear the cue tones.
4: Cue tones?
8: Well, some radio producers and stations, when they put their programs onto cassette or reel-to-reel, put three or four tones at the beginning of the tape so the engineer can cue it up to be played on the air. This tape has those tones, very faintly, on the other side.
4: And what does it mean?
8: Well, radio stations often throw their tapes into recycle bins, meaning that they're bulk erased and used over and over again. I think this one wasn't erased very well and then used by our culprit.
4: So, this tape came from a radio station and our suspect got it from there.
8: Meaning that he probably works for the station.
4: But which station?
8: Now, this is where I got especially clever. Well, I searched for any radio dramas that might involve a father and two sons. It took a while because the computer searched back a couple of years. But eventually I found a drama called Family Trials, in which two sons try to write a murder mystery and wind up on trial for a crime they didn't commit.
4: How charming. So, who aired it?
8: Citywide Radio.
4: The station where I did my interview.
8: That's the one.
4: Right.
13: Father Gilbert, I was wondering how long it would take you to come back.
4: What?
13: And who's your friend?
3: Detective Inspector Ross.
13: The police? Oh, now, you didn't have to go to extremes for a little hoax.
3: Hoax?
14: What hoax?
13: Now I'm embarrassed. You're here about the call, right? The mystery man who spoke to you when you were on my show?
4: Yes.
13: It was something I conjured up to stimulate our discussion, you know, draw people in.
4: I'm confused. You're saying the man who phoned in was part of a setup?
13: Well, yes. I mean, that's why the call came in on the studio line. Of course, I never expected you to take it so seriously, tracing the call and all that.
4: Mr. Barry, I don't think you know what you're dealing with here.
13: What?
3: Who was the caller?
13: Dr. Bouvier. He does our 5-minute health commentaries.
3: Another doctor?
4: Or the same one?
13: Look, if there's anything illegal going on, I don't know about it. It was Dr. Bouvier's idea to have you on the show, and... He was the one who suggested calling in. Apparently he used to follow different types of police cases. A hobby. Including the one that you last worked on. The Atkins girl, he knew all about it. So we thought it would be fun for him to call.
3: Fun? You know, and don't you realise this man may be a kidnapper? And almost certainly a murderer.
13: Bouvier?
3: Look at this photo. Is that him?
13: It's awfully blurry.
3: It was taken by Scotland Yard security cameras. Look closely. Is it Bouvier or not?
13: Well, it looks like him, yes.
4: Well, where is he now?
13: I don't know. He didn't come in to do his show today. We nearly had 5 minutes of dead air.
3: I'd like to give you some dead air.
13: It was a joke, honestly. I was certain that most of our listeners would recognise his voice. I mean, he changed it a little, but not that much.
4: Do you know where he lives?
13: No.
3: I'll go and get an address from their personnel files. It's possible he has Sandra Magnusson at his home.
13: This is amazing. And exciting. I'd love to mention this on my show tomorrow.
4: Well, maybe you can. Oh. If you're not in jail by then.
13: Oh.
15: This is a civilizational moment of instability and unrest, and people are feeling it.
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0: count of three. One, two, three!
1: Dr. Bouvier, this is Detective Inspector Henry Ross with the police.
2: Any sign of him? Is he here?
3: No one on this floor!
4: I do hope we haven't made a mistake.
3: Ross! Blaine! Up here!
5: In here.
2: It's the girl.
1: Oh. Move aside. Everyone, clear some room.
4: Is she all right?
1: Yes.
2: Get an ambulance.
4: Now you lie still, Sandra. It's all right. It's all right, Sandra. We've got you. Thank God, we've got you.
1: You won't get away this time. Not only is he a kidnapper, but a cop killer. They'll turn this country upside down and shake him out.
2: How's the girl, Father Gilbert?
4: Oh, physically she's in pretty good shape, but emotionally she's a mess.
1: Did she really run away from home?
4: Yes.
1: Did she say why?
4: She received a tip-off about her father and his various clubs. The Legion wasn't the only one he belonged to. He's been involved in a whole string of them. Worse, she looked on Magnuson's computer at home and she found an entire disk drive of pornography. And she refuses to talk to him.
1: I don't blame her.
2: So who tipped her off? Or should I guess?
4: She didn't say, but I'm sure it was Bouvier or Plousier or whatever his real name is.
1: What was his game? Why did he do all this?
2: Revenge against Magnuson? As I understand it, Magnuson was the one who led the move to close down the Legion. Maybe Plousier never forgave him.
4: No, there's more to it than that.
1: What makes you so sure?
4: I don't know, but everything he did was directed at me. It was his idea to have me on the radio show. Well, why drag me into it? What was he trying to prove? He could have had his revenge against Magnuson without my involvement.
1: We'll ask him when we catch him.
4: If you catch him.
2: We will. I haven't spent this long nor come this far to let him escape now.
1: Why don't you go home, Lewis? You look tired. There's nothing more you can do here except wait. We can get statements from you later.
4: Am I free to go, D.I. Blaine?
2: Well, reluctantly, I have to admit that I can find no evidence to support the idea that you were part of any corruption.
4: Oh, well, thank you for that reluctant admission.
1: Look, I don't want you to worry about this, Lewis. We will catch him.
4: I'm sure you'll do your best.
6: Honestly, Father Gilbert, I don't know what you're doing here. You really should go home. I've never seen you look so poorly.
4: Oh, thank you, Mrs. Mayhew. I'll go home as soon as I sort through...
6: I put all your mail in this pile here, and the rest of it can wait for another day.
4: Thank you. Now, go home. I'll lock everything up.
6: I don't want to be a pest, Father Gilbert, but all of this really can wait until tomorrow.
4: Mrs. Mayhew...
6: I'm worried about you, that's all. You've been terribly pensive ever since you got off the train.
4: Well, I'm disturbed by everything that's happened. It's understandable, isn't it? You didn't expect me to bound off the train full of joy and happiness, did you?
6: Don't get snippy with me, Father. I'm only saying that you should be relieved, if not happy. You helped to save not only the Magnuson girl, but you solved the case of Patricia Atkins as well.
4: Oh, I'm sorry, but I don't feel relieved. I can't help but think about the various lessons I received from the doctor about evil.
6: Oh, the man is obviously off his rocker. Why listen to him?
4: Because he may be right. There's more to evil than I've allowed in my thinking, in my beliefs. Have you ever stopped to ask yourself if people can really be possessed?
6: Like they are in the movies? No, of course not.
4: No, not like the movies. But what if Dr. Plousier or Bouvier or whatever he's called is the embodiment of a demon?
6: Oh.
4: What if he was an average person like you or me who opened himself up to evil and it took control of him?
6: I'm sorry, Father Gilbert, but I'd rather not have this conversation. Men possess the power to do evil, but I do not believe evil powers can possess men. The police will catch Dr. whoever, and that'll be the end of it. Now, I'll tell you once more to go home, and I'll say good night.
4: Good night, Mrs. Mayhew.

0: bath. That's what I need. A nice, long bath. Oh, what is that? Oh, it's messages.
1: You have 2 messages. First message.
2: Hello, Father Gilbert. I'm glad you made it home safe and sound. I'm sorry we didn't get to have a one-to-one chat. Perhaps we can now.
0: Now,
2: there's no need to phone anyone just yet. Relax. Would you like some music? No. I think music would be too distracting. Don't run away, Father Gilbert. I want to talk to you.
0: All right, let's talk. Tell me how you're doing all these tricks.
2: Tricks, dear father?
0: Did you wire this house while I was gone?
2: Now you're being silly.
0: You're so clever. Why don't you turn on the television so I can see your face?
2: You would make such demands of God.
0: You're not God.
2: You couldn't bear to see my face now. No one could.
0: Yes, it's hideous, I'm sure. Are you demons sporting horns these days, or are they passé?
2: Now you're talking beneath yourself.
0: Why are you here? What do you want?
2: You didn't answer the question why.
0: Why what?
2: Why go to all this trouble?
0: Oh, does evil need a reason? You said it doesn't. It destroys without reason.
2: You've been taking notes. Good boy. But have you asked yourself what it is we want to destroy?
0: Lives? Bodies? Hearts?
2: Child's play.
0: Well, then tell me.
2: The prize, dear father, is your soul. Your faith. All that you now believe in and cherish in the deepest part of who you are.
0: All of this was to attack my soul.
2: It was never our intention for you to find God as a result of our doings. You were supposed to become a Higgins, a simpering drunk, or perhaps an amoral politician like Magnuson, who will reap a lifetime of the seeds we've sown in his heart. But you, Detective Inspector Gilbert, were never supposed to wind up here.
0: I am here. By God's grace.
2: Don't bore me with the myth of God's grace.
0: It's not myth, it's real. It's more real than you are. Accept it.
2: Don't be so romantic. We have no place in our hearts for God's grace. If we had our way, we would squeeze the idea out of every molecule of this feeble creation. Now, let's talk.
0: No, I will not talk to you. I will not play your games.
2: Do you believe you have a choice?
0: You can scare me, but you can't have me. The scriptures say resist the devil and he will flee.
2: I'd much rather talk about you, Father. Let's talk about your failure to save Patricia Atkins.
0: Ah, I know what you're doing. Our Father,
2: how
0: who art in
2: dare heaven, you
0: hallowed
2: think you
0: be
2: worthy
0: thy
2: to
0: name.
2: God's
0: thy
2: grace
0: kingdom
2: after what you
0: come,
2: did.
0: Thy will
2: Patricia
0: be done
2: Atkins
0: on earth
2: is dead
0: as it
2: because
0: is
2: of
0: in
2: you.
0: Heaven.
2: And may
0: give
2: I say
0: us
2: how much we are enjoying her soul.
0: And forgive
2: you
0: us
2: gave
0: our
2: her to us, Gilbert.
0: Even as
2: so
0: we
2: don't
0: forgive
2: pray
0: those who
2: now as if God can hear you because he can't.
0: Lead us not into temptation.
2: You are unworthy,
0: and deliver
2: Gilbert.
0: Us from evil.
2: Do you hear?
0: Now, in the
2: unworthy
0: name
2: of
0: Jesus
2: grace,
0: Christ, go! God have mercy.
1: Second message.
3: Lewis, it's Henry here. I thought you'd be pleased to know that we caught Dr. Plousier earlier this afternoon. He's in the interrogation room right now. You wouldn't believe it. He's a broken man. He's confessing to everything, even things we didn't ask him about. He's claiming insanity, of course. Says the devil himself drove him to do it all. Anyway, I thought you'd want to hear the news. We couldn't have caught him without you. Thanks for everything.
1: End of messages.

Father Gilbert, Dead Air was written and directed by Paul McCusker. 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Our music was composed by John Campbell. Our cast included Adrian Plass as Father Gilbert, June Whitfield as Mrs. Mayhew, Brian Deacon as Dr. Bouvier, and Anthony Bate as Richard Magnuson. Also starring were Dan Armour, Ian Farthing, Sarah Finch, Max Digby, Paul Grunert, Andy Harrison, Michael Hockey, Julie Higginson, Lynn Robertson-Hay, Jessica Seaton, and Paul Webster. And I'm Dave Arnold, your producer and host for Focus on the Family Radio Theater. 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